0: children were murdered, and it's our job to seek justice.
1: Prosecutors next have to decide if they will retry the case. Steve Futterman, CBC News, Los Angeles.
2: Canada lost 42,000 jobs in August, but the unemployment rate remains at 6.4%. Statistics Canada releasing those numbers earlier this morning. Employment fell in business, building, and other support services. Also in natural resources, utilities, and the civil service. But manufacturing, hard hit by U.S. tariffs, actually gained 22,000 jobs. Canada created 75,000 jobs in July. Meantime, the U.S. job market rebounded in August, with employers adding 162,000 jobs. The unemployment rate stayed at 4.1%. This latest jobs report could be good news for President Donald Trump, with the health of the economy weighing on voters' minds ahead of the upcoming midterm elections. As special ballots arrive for the upcoming referendum into Albertans' mailboxes, some say they're encountering problems, including incomplete packages. The CBC's Karina Zapata has more.
3: When Donna Ogston received her mail-in ballot package, she started filling it out right away. It wasn't until she got to what was supposed to be the last question that she realized something was off.
4: Well, I checked, actually, about three times before I realized there was no ballot 10.
3: Question 10 asks if Alberta should stay in Canada or start the process of holding a referendum on whether to separate. Ogston worries someone else received two ballots for that question and that she'll miss out on having her say altogether.
4: This is very important to me. I've voted in every election since I was old enough to vote.
3: Ogston has been in touch with Elections Alberta and is still waiting for a solution. Media relations lead Michelle Gurney.
5: Elections Alberta will work really quickly to send out a ballot set that is complete.
3: The deadline to apply for a special ballot has been moved up to September 25th. Karina Zapata, CBC News, Calgary.
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6: An old school classic.

you do what they told you. Now you do what they told you. Now you do what they told you. Now you do what they told you.

do what they told you. And now you do what they told you. And now you do what they told you. And now you do what they told you.

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2: From CBC News, The World This Hour, I'm Nuruddin Korane. Two new reports on the outlook of Alberta separation have been released, and they paint two very different pictures. It's a choice Alberta voters will be weighing in next month's referendum. Josh McLean has more.
3: While the grievances are real, separation is not the solution.
4: A clear stance from Canada West Foundation President Gary Marr. The think tank's new report outlines some of the potential pitfalls with separation, including upfront costs of $200 billion and concerns Alberta's economy could shrink.
3: The assumptions that some of the leave side would make here in Alberta are not well grounded in the factual experience of other jurisdictions.
4: A second report from the separatist Alberta Transition Council is more optimistic. Keith Wilson is the group's co-lead.
5: We know each of the services and functions that the federal government provides, so we can plan for the transition of them.
4: And while it's hypothetical at the moment, the stakes are high. Errol Mendez is a constitutional expert at the University of Ottawa.
6: This is hugely significant and serious, not just for Canada, but even globally. And so it should be taken very seriously.
4: Josh McLean, CBC News, Calgary.
2: The triple murder case of Lindsay Clancy has ended in a mistrial. Jurors in Massachusetts deliberated for the past 7 days, but were not able to reach a decision. 36-year-old Clancy is accused of killing her three young children. Her defense argued she was not criminally responsible due to her bipolar disorder and postpartum depression. Clancy's lawyer, Kevin Reddington, says the health system failed Clancy and women like her.
7: If anything, this case showed clearly and unequivocally the woeful deficiency that women have when they're pregnant, when they have babies, and God forbid, when they're on medication because of postpartum depression, postpartum psychosis. It is just horrible what we saw in this trial.
2: Prosecutors say the investigation did not establish Clancy's actions were due to her mental state, but they are not yet saying if they will request another trial. Toronto police have arrested a 24-year-old man in connection with an arson attack outside the home of Liberal MP Salma Zahid. A suspect poured an accelerant onto two vehicles in the home's driveway and set fire to them. Rochevin Crofton is facing 5 charges, including arson causing property damage and failure to comply with a probation order. Police are still trying to identify a second suspect. A new report titled Canada's Changing Climate has a stark warning for the country. It says almost all forms of extreme weather will get worse in the decades to come. And even under the best emission scenarios, dramatic climate change impacts are nearly guaranteed for Canada. Anayat Singh reports.
8: There's now a significant amount of warming baked in that we have to adapt and adjust to.
9: Ryan Ness is an expert on climate adaptation at the Canadian Climate Institute. He says it's time to heed the warnings in the federal government's climate report.
8: In a best case scenario, Canada is expected to warm by about 3.5 degrees, the four things

0: level off. That means a significant amount of climate change, more extreme rainfall, more droughts, more wildfires.
1: Canada is warming at twice or more the global average, and even if the world reaches net zero carbon emissions in this century, the country will see more extreme and irreversible weather patterns. But the report lays out even worse scenarios for the country if emissions continue. It means a harder look at how to adapt to this gloomy forecast and whether Canada is doing enough on cutting its own emissions. Inayat Singh, CBC News, Toronto.
2: Statistics Canada says the country lost 42,000 jobs last month. Economists were expecting 50,000 new jobs. 15,000, rather. Eric Davis from BMO Global Asset Management suggests that a silver lining may exist within those cloudy employment numbers.
3: The bad news, the loss of 42,000 jobs, probably cements the Bank of Canada not hiking rates this year. The market was thinking there was a fair chance of a hike this year, but a negative job loss probably cements them not doing anything this year, keeping rates on hold. So that's a good thing.
2: Unemployment remains at 6.4%. And that is The World This Hour. For CBC News, I'm Nuruddin Korane.
4: Hi, everyone. It's Maria Recruit here from All Things Real Estate, and we're going to have a bit of humor today. I mean, you know, real estate can be quite serious, especially now with COVID-19. And, you know, for September the 3rd, 2020, people are going to get back into the workforce. People are, students are going back to universities, colleges, and high schools and grammar school, and we'll see what happens with it. But we need a little bit of humor to lighten up our life. And, of course, the right person for this is Scott. Scott's been on my show for a number of months now, and we're usually talking about real estate and insurance and how those things can go together. Actually, Scott is he does coaching for paralegals and lawyers, and so he comes here and he has a bit of humor, and I always enjoy having Scott and Scott here to brighten up your day and brighten up my day. So Maria Recruit here from with All Things Real Estate, and we're going to have Scott join us in a moment. So sit back, relax, enjoy, and let's have some really good laughs. Hi, Scott. Good to see you.
5: Hi, Maria. Thanks again for having me back. Wonderful to be on the show as always.
4: Yeah, and it's great to have you, you know, and some people don't understand your dry humor, but that's okay. I understand. I think it's really funny, and I love you, and I love Howard Tavrogis. He makes me laugh, and then there's a guy from the United States, Carl, that makes me laugh every time he talks, and I have him on my show. I've had him for three times in a row, and he's been fantastic, so I've been looking forward to having you on the show again, so let's just get started with some humor here. What stories do you have for us today?
5: Well, and that's exactly it. I'm going to share some stories. Usually when I'm on and I drop some humor in, what I'm doing is sometimes being satirical or even sarcastic and a bit witty to try to drive home a point and a point regarding the law. But today what I'm going to do is share some of my insurance stories. These are all going to be real stories of things that actually happened. Most of them relate to real estate or just simply property ownership. I have a couple of stories that are fairly general. One here I'm going to share with you about two trucks in a moment is used to emphasize how anybody, but you know, certainly your real estate investors, need to appreciate that pretty much anything can happen. When I was in the insurance business, which I was from 1991 to 2009, so I had an 18-year insurance career before I got into the legal world. And that insurance career for the first couple of years was what's called personal lines insurance, where you just do the basic home and auto type stuff. And then after that, it was all commercial insurance from there forward and complex types of commercial, like different types of liability insurance, directors and officers, and all kinds of different things. Anyway, today's about humor, so let's not go into the boring stuff about my past career, but let's share some funny stories from the insurance business. So the two trucks story, and if your audience can bear with this, I realize it's not precisely about real estate ownership, but again, it's used to emphasize that anything can happen. I tell this story when somebody says, well, that couldn't happen. That could never happen. That's impossible. And I simply say to them, oh, yeah, here's one for you. So while I was in the insurance business, one of my areas of focus was dealing with landscapers. I was actually providing the insurance program for members of the Landscape Ontario Association. So some fairly large companies, we're not talking about just the part-time guy with the lawnmower that mows people's lawns on Saturdays, but you know, I'm talking companies that had sometimes upwards of 100 trucks in their fleet, and they do significant landscape construction or landscape maintenance. So one of my clients takes order of a couple of new trucks, brand new trucks that he's going to add to his fleet of about 40. He orders them in the fall. The cabin chassis come from General Motors in about January or so. Of course, you don't order big landscape trucks with all the equipment mounted on. You just get the, you know, the set of wheels and a cab on it, cabin chassis. So he then has to send it off to the aftermarket body people to get the dump boxes and toolboxes and all the specialized equipment installed, sends it off. Finally takes delivery of these trucks just before the beginning of the season. So, you know, end of March, beginning of April. And takes his two key foremen that have been with him the longest and says, hey, you get a new truck and you get a new truck. And for the first couple of weeks, everything is going fine. The operations for the new season are happening. And then the owner calls me one day and says, hey, Scott, you're not going to believe it. Joe or whoever the guy's name was went through a red light and caused an accident today with one of the new trucks. And I said to him, well, that's horrible. Glad to hear nobody's injured. And, you know, but at least we got insurance on the new truck. And that's when the owner says, yeah, but you won't believe who was coming through the green light on the other side. And it was the other truck. What are the odds in a city the size of Toronto that a landscape company with 40-some vehicles send the vehicles out on their, you know, daily routes to go do the work that they're going to do, and the two brand-new trucks manage to get into an accident with each other?
4: That's you know, there's the odds are right against you, probably one in a million. That's amazing. Well,
5: I can't even imagine what the odds of something like that are, but, you know, let alone just to be going through the same intersection at the same time, but the one guy manages to go through the red light and hits his buddy.
4: Yeah.
5: Just incredible.
4: Yeah, yeah.
5: So anyway, I share that story with people when they tell me that, you know, things couldn't happen. And if people say, well, you know, that's just one in a billion, it would never happen again, you know, it's a quirky thing, then I share the next story with them.
4: And okay. I'll say, okay,
5: how about theft of a building? Run it off and leave me anywhere.
4: Oh,
5: let me
4: be. Oh, let him be. Oh, now this is real estate related. Okay, tell me.
5: Of a building, there's a couple of stories that I'm going to share with you. I'm going to start off with what would seem fairly normal. And this is an insurance example. The second story I'm going to say is actually just purely a law example. It wasn't something that insurance dealt with. But this first one happened in my first year of being in the insurance business. And it was pretty much the only time I ever saw an insurance company say, hey, you're not covered for this, but we got to pull out our wallet because if we don't take care of it, the news is going to rip us apart.
4: Oh, okay.
5: So, theft of a building. I had these people, you know, they decide they had, you know, had some vacant land for many, many years up on a waterfront. And they were finally putting up a structure, and they got one of those modular homes. You know, the ones you see in two different pieces going down the highway.
4: Yes, I've
5: seen
4: them. And
5: they're on trucks with wide load on them. You have to get travel permits and actually have an escort vehicle and all that stuff to move those things, right? And they go along in the two pieces. And whenever they get to wherever they're going, they get put up on a foundation or up on blocks. And now, you know, the two pieces join together. And now you have a structure.
4: Yeah.
5: So these people, they build their modular home on their land. In the summertime, I guess, you know, being a cottage property, they closed it up in October. And then the following Easter weekend, the following April, they call me up and say, Scott, you know, we went up to open up our cottage for the season and everything's gone. So I tried to reassure them and say, well, that's okay. You know, terrible things happen, but, you know, we insured your contents. You got X number of dollars worth of contents coverage on a replacement cost basis. And that's when they said to me, no, Scott, not just the stuff inside, but the building and all. They showed up to a vacant lot. Somehow, what's that?
4: Somebody took it?
5: Somebody took it. Contents, everything. They showed up and there's basically just the blocks that it had been set up on the following year.
4: Oh, now, my.
5: The bizarre part is, how do you move one of those things? Right? You just don't, you know, you just don't toss it in the back of a pickup truck. So, and how did nobody else notice? But regardless, the insurance company ended up looking at the situation and saying, as much as theft of a building is not included in the policy, we're going to have to write a check for this one because the newspapers will tear us apart.
4: Wow. You know what? That's good to hear, because normally they don't take any type of responsibility. Of course, that wasn't their responsibility, but let's face it, that is the oddest thing. It's still theft, right? It's some sort of theft.
5: Well, it is, but I don't want to imply to anybody that this is a regular thing that should happen. That if you have shortcomings in your insurance, don't worry about it. The insurance company is going to take care of you anyway.
4: Yeah. They don't. You have to be very careful about that.
5: The complete opposite, where insurance companies are going to say, hey, here's the T's that were crossed. Here's the I's. Here's what our small print says. Yeah. And that's what you're covered for. Now, if people are shorted in some way, and I hear this all the time in my legal consulting, and in fact, quite often legal professionals, at least once a day, will call me up and say, Scott, this is what happened to my client. What's your view from your insurance experience? And I have to remind some of my lawyer and paralegal clients that quite often the insurance company is not to blame. Mm-hmm. Gap in coverage, meaning something where coverage was available, but it wasn't available in a particular situation, the insurance company is not to blame for that. The person who sold it is to blame for that. Why was there a gap in the coverage? If it could have been bought as an option, why wasn't it offered as an option?
4: Yeah,
5: that's a key takeaway that people need to recognize, is that quite often they point blame at an insurance company rather than pointing blame at the agent or the broker that sold them the policy with the holes in it.
4: Yeah. Well, I must say one thing is that I've really enjoyed your shows, because you're educating us about this, about asking the hard questions to our insurance broker or insurance agent, you know, or even with our lawyers or even our paralegals. So it's been wonderful having you, because you've seen all sides of this. So you have so much to offer in the way of experience. So this is fantastic. And, you know, who would have thought about those two trucks? Who would have thought about a modular home gone missing over the winter time? I mean, like, you don't hear about this. So that's really very interesting. The whole thing is very, very interesting. So tell us some more stories.
5: All right. So talking about stolen building, let's talk about stolen space within a building. And this is a legal case that goes back, I think it was around 1920. So it's about a 100-year-old case at this point. And what happened in this situation were two landowners with buildings that were pretty much joined right up against each other, typical of that time period. Mm-hmm. And or they wanted to put up buildings that were joined together. So they figure out where the property line is and they say, okay, I'm going to build my building, you're going to build your building, and up we will go. Usually once you get to the top, back in those days, they put what was called the parapet, sort of as a fire guard between the two sections of up roof. If you look at buildings of that age, you'll see that, you know, the two buildings like this, and then at the top, right in between them, there's an extra structure of brick. Mm-hmm. So what happened in this situation, though, is the one owner on the one side, he decided and got his brick mason or his contractors that were building for him to, as they built the structure up, and they were hired, by the way, to build the structure on behalf of both owners. So as they're building up, they get to the second floor and come in about 6 inches. They get to the third floor, come in about 6 inches. They get to the fourth floor. And eventually, by the time they get to the top of the building, they've stolen a few feet from the owner. Whereas on the, you know, at the bottom of the building, and of course they had to do this all on the interior as well, otherwise it'd be visible from the outside. On the outside, you see the two buildings like this, but on the interior, every once in a while, he's snaking over, stealing 6 inches of space from the other property owner as he goes.
4: So did that happen a lot? Did that happen a lot in 1920?
5: I don't know. The case law on it's quite interesting. I'll send it to you after the show, and you know, maybe I'll do one of my articles on it, and we can post it onto your group website. Because you know, as much as we laugh about it, because it is funny.
4: Sure, it is. Yes,
5: it's a very serious issue. You know, land, the value of land, the rights of ownership to that land, and somebody essentially—it's a trespass case. Yes. They were trespassing by putting a wall onto the land or over the land of their base, that property right from the other landowner.
4: Excellent. You know, because lots of times, you know, when you're going to be putting up a fence or somebody else's, they really check, you know, the dimensions of your property to make sure that fence goes right down, you know, the property line. So that's kind of interesting that this would happen with actual buildings, you know. So that's kind of interesting. So some more stories. This is fun. This is a lot of fun. Like, you know, these are so odd. Eh? You don't even think about something like that happening.
5: No, and that's, you know, usually with insurances and the law and so forth. You know, these are all going to be surprises. Not many people have the clairvoyance or the foresight to know exactly what's going to happen in their lives. You know, these things come along, and you need to have the right insurances and the right advice to know, you know, that you have the right insurances and the right arrangements in your legal structures, you know, for the surprises. Nobody knows what's going to happen, but risk, that's what risk management is all about. Trying
1: to see
5: what could happen and protect yourself.
4: Sure, and that's why insurance started, right? To protect you from what might happen. And Lloyd's of London, certainly, I mean, I would think that's one of the oldest insurance companies. I mean, I think I'm right about that. And certainly they started off by insuring the marine, you know, the ships and things like that. I think they started in the 1700s. Maybe I'm wrong. Do you know anything about that? You're the history buff here.
5: You cut out a little bit for me, but I think I have the gist. It was Lloyd's of London and their history. Is that correct?
4: Yes, exactly.
5: Yeah. So Lloyd's of London, it surprises people to find out that Lloyd's of London was actually a coffee shop in London. Lloyd's of London was a coffee shop. And it was a coffee shop where if you were a business owner and you had a ship that was going out with cargo, or even if you were the ship owner yourself, you would go down to the Lloyd's coffee shop and you would intermingle with some of the deep-pocketed financial people that would be there. And it became known as the place to go when you needed to get somebody to underwrite and sign off on insurance for what it was, you know, again, your ship or your cargo that was going out on a ship. So it was actually a meeting place is how it started, a meeting place of business people. And it also is why we have the term underwriter. An underwriter, in modern terms, is the person that decides whether the insurance company is going to obligate itself and at what prices and what deductibles and what other terms and insurance is going to be offered to somebody. So the underwriter evaluates that and then approves it. Well, back in the Lloyd's of London days, the underwriter was actually the person who was providing the insurance. And what would happen is the business owner that needed insurance and the deep-pocketed financial person or group of financial people, sometimes called a syndicate in Lloyd's of London language, they would basically enter into an agreement. Here's what our coverage is going to provide you. And then I, as the underwriter, would sign their name. So they were underwriting. Their name would be under the writing.
4: Oh.
5: And that's where the term underwriter comes from.
4: That's interesting.
5: So, Lloyd's of London was pretty much one of the very first formal structures for contractually arranging insurance, but there were many structures or arrangements prior to that. In fact, it's said that the Chinese actually came up with the concept of insurance 3,000 years ago, but it wasn't really a financial insurance. It was a risk-sharing method that if you were a tea merchant, and then there was a silk merchant, and there was a spice merchant, rather than each of you owning or hiring your own ships to send out to sea to do your trade, you would enter into an agreement where a ship owner, you would say, hey, I want you to take one third of my tea. The other owner, the other business person would say, I want you to take one third of my silk. And the other owner would say, I want you to take one third of my my spices. And they would find three ships, and all of them would split their cargoes in three in the example I'm giving you right now. And that way, when the ships went out to sea, if any one ship suffered a loss, you know, went down in a storm, whatever, and didn't come back, then nobody lost everything. So that was a form of risk management actually developed by the Chinese 3,000 years ago. Now, unfortunately, the Chinese 3,000 years ago were much smarter than NASA scientists.
4: Yes. And, you know, I'm just going to say something that's very interesting, because that's a very smart idea, actually, because when you think about, you know, like the Spaniards would go and they would get gold, and then the galleon would, you know, would be shot at. That's probably not the right term. And they would sink. They lost it all. Right. Mm-hmm. But this way, with three across, first of all, they can help each other out. Right. If you're having pirates coming at you, or other people trying to steal from you. But also if something happens, you've got two-thirds still available, or even just one-third. That's so smart, you know. But I have to ask you something. Am I right in, I think I read in history that Lloyd's of London started about the 1700s. Am I correct in that, or maybe earlier?
5: A little bit earlier, from what I recall, and I'll pull it out of my books and confirm, but I thought of it.
6: Run you every night. Run your fingers through.
5: It was in the 1600s, so you might be off by one century or so.
4: Okay, but that, you know? So when did insurance start to cover off on homes?
5: Just before I get there, because you actually just pointed it out yourself and said, you know, that was very smart of the Chinese to split up their goods. And I started to make the comment of, yeah, it was smarter than NASA rocket scientists. Yeah. And here's why. Okay. You remember back in 1997, Hurricane Floyd, you know, grew very, very quick, you know, off the coast of the Bahamas, and then started coming up the east coast of Florida. Well, at the time, and that was before 9/11, so terrorism concerns and so forth. But at the time, NASA had all four space shuttles. So they had only lost the Challenger at that point. They hadn't lost Columbia yet. So all four of their space shuttles were at Cape Canaveral at the same time. And all of a sudden they said, oh, my God, what are we going to do? We have four space shuttles all parked in the same place at the same time. And now we got Hurricane Floyd coming. Well, Hurricane Floyd darted sort of at the last moment and didn't hit heavy enough to cause a problem. But it was at that point that NASA actually realized that they need to be as smart as the Chinese were 3,000 years ago and make sure they don't have all four of them at the same place at any given moment.
4: That's a good point. That's a really good point. Wow. And so, I mean, we as investors, real estate investors, should be looking at that also, right?
5: Correct. Spread of risk. Yeah. It's called spread of risk. So as real estate investors, certainly you're going to be buying insurance. So if there's, you know, a fire, massive fire in in a particular area, or a tornado goes through a particular area, or some sort of major catastrophe, if you have your investment properties at different ends of town, you're not going to be concerned about the tornado that zigzags and targets each one of your properties, just like that little thundercloud that used to chase Fred Flintstone around.
4: Well, listen, you can laugh at this. That's actually what happened. There was a tornado that came through the Niagara area, and four of my roofs were gone in four different cities. Think about that. Wow. Four different cities, yeah. So, I mean, but I had commercial insurance, of course, and they took care of it all. But different cities, Niagara Lake, St. Catharines, Thorold, and Niagara Falls.
5: Incredible.
4: Amazing that happened like that. But it was just that we just had that tornado come through. Even one of my trees fell down. It hit the house, side of the house. Like, I mean, I was very fortunate. I didn't have more damages than that. And the damages could be that, you know, a tree hits the house and you start a fire, right? I mean, because electrical goes crazy. So, I mean, by the grace of God, none of that happened. But we have to watch out. Insurance is really important. We'll look at the price of it. Look at what it covers. Because in the end, that's what we need is the proper coverage.
5: Yeah. And deal with somebody that truly knows what they're doing. You and I have had this conversation before, that when you go to a small town broker and it says Joe's Insurance on the sign out front, and it says RSPs, life insurance, home, mutual funds, auto, watercraft, farm, commercial, and you say, hey, I need help with my RSPs, and they say, hey, Joe, come help me. And then you say, hey, I need help with my, my mutual funds. Hey, Joe, come help me. And then I need help with, well, there's no person that really knows all that stuff well. So find specialists in particular key areas. And most of the brokerage firms that, you know, if you're a significant investor, they'll actually have somebody that deals with, you know, that type of insurance, somebody else that deals with something else. And work with them in a consulting type manner. Don't treat your insurance like a commodity. Yes, you want to be, you know, make sure you're getting a cost competitive a competitive price on your insurances. But cheaper isn't always better. And find out why. If you're looking at something that's 10% better than the other one, ask the question why, rather than just whipping out the wallet as fast as you can.
4: Yes, I agree, because some of them will say anything. And, you know, this happened to me. I went to an insurance company that used to insure one of the properties I was just purchasing. And I sat down with the representative and I wrote a check and all of that. I say, okay, it comes out of my bank account every single month. Well, when I go there to renew it, don't I find out that it was never insured? Can you imagine what that could have happened?
5: Wow.
4: They said, we don't have you on file. I said, what do you mean you don't have me on file? I came to your office. I wrote the check. I signed the paperwork. Like, and I thought, you know what? Going right back to my own insurance company, forget about this. You know, I was so livid. That had never happened to me in all these years. So what you're saying is so true. Like, check on, make sure that you're dealing with a reputable firm and that they follow through. Because, you know, we're very busy, Scott. Let's face it, right? I don't want to have to chase my insurance company to make sure they take care of everything. I want to know that when I go to them and say, hey, you know, this is what I need, that they know exactly what I need. They get the best insurance for me that will cover off on what I need. They send the paperwork. They have got all of that on their files. I don't have to chase them and say, oh, by the way, did you finish that? I don't want that, right? So that's where the professionalism comes in. And that's what we need, is more professionalism. And, you know, the other thing I'm going to take you to, which does affect real estate, is contractors. You know, to hold contractors accountable, not going with these fly-by-night operations. And I think the questions we should be asking them, and I think you'll agree, is if they have proper insurance coverage. Do they have ESIB? Help me out with this, please.
5: Yeah, so that is exactly the kind of thing. In fact, I want to do an episode with you in the next couple of weeks about that, both whether it be construction contractors or maintenance contractors, and insurances, WSIB, in some situations, whether there's bonds in place, what the difference is between an insurance and a bond. I'd like to do an episode with you on that in the next couple of weeks, talking about winter maintenance contracts and making sure that you're not dealing with a fly-by-nighter. Every year I hear from real estate owners who run into the problem of they signed up some fly-by-nighter in September. The contract starts in November. And if we get off to a really bad, scary season with a lot of snowstorms or even worse, some ice storms, and the salting cost of the contract goes through the roof, then the contractor walks away from the contract. And sure, the property owner maybe is going to sue, maybe it's not, you know, depending on whether there's any anything that makes the contractor viable to go after. But then you still have the secondary problem of you're now mid-season and you got to scramble to find a replacement contractor or put yourself at risk of having, you know, a ridiculous amount of slip and fall claims because nobody's taking care of the site. And, you know, I'm referring to large sites with, you know, parking lots and walkways. It's not going to be something where you just hire the kid down the street with a shovel.
4: Yeah. That's right. And this is a very real thing. I mean, I bump into real estate investors saying their contractors walked away in the middle of a project inside the house and they paid them and they're gone. And, you know, they may take them 6 months to find somebody else because it's very difficult to find good contractors. That's one thing I do know from all my own experience. That's why I've never gone into working on buildings. I mean, I want to buy good properties that don't have to look for a contractor to do anything for me. You know, I can have a handyman. That's a completely different thing. But for the, you know, like these big projects, like if you're going to do a suite in your house or you want to divide it, you know, a single family dwelling into a duplex or a triplex or whatever, you have to have your team in place. I wouldn't even touch that kind of real estate because I don't have a team in place anymore. So, I mean, that's another thing that we need to discuss is how do we make sure that we hold these people accountable, Scott? Yeah.
5: And not just contractors, but everybody that participates in it. You can get a project manager where part of their job is to make sure all the contractors know what they're to be doing and have provided the proper documents, WSIB insurances, etc. And interior designers and architects and engineers, everybody that's involved in a complete construction project, you know, that's a lot to manage for, you know, real estate investors. And quite often looking to a project manager, yes, you'll have to pay for that. But a project manager is going to know how to keep all the ducks in a row with all these various people that are involved in a project.
4: I agree. We're about ready to finish off this session on, you know, making us laugh because you have. I mean, when you said, well, what about a building that disappears? You know, but so do you want to just leave us with something funny?
5: Well, I got another one here for you. I can do these all day. But how about a arborist service? So what happened in this situation is the property owner, you know, typically, you know, as a property owner, well, they get up in the morning, they go off to work and do their thing, comes home at the end of the day to find a tree service finishing up with the wood chipping and, you know, the final stumping of a tree that had been the centerpiece of her property. And she says, what in the world did you do to my tree? Well, it turns out these guys got the address wrong on their work order.
4: Well, someone's going to get sued about that. They have to replace a big tree. Oh, my goodness.
5: And quite often you can't replace a big tree. So now you got the legal problem of not only what was the tree worth, and a tree is worth much more than just, you know, what's it worth as firewood. A tree contributes an amenity value to the property, such as, you know, increased real estate value that arises because of shade and privacy, and all that stuff can be assessed by a consulting arborist. They use what's called the CTLA method to evaluate what a tree would be worth. And sometimes a real estate agent will need to come in and say, well, this house, if that tree was still there, would be worth 50 grand more than what it's worth now with that tree gone.
4: Yeah, wow. See how complicated it can become? You know what? There is no straight answer a lot of the times. You know, it's really one, you know, you have a question, you have a problem, then you have to look at that from many very various angles. And that's why you need a good lawyer to help you out when you have problems like that. Can't do it on your own, certainly not. Well, thank you very much, Scott. We will see you next week again then. So we had a bit of humor here because, I mean, you know, I mean, you come down. I know somebody did that to my property. property. He was cutting down trees, and here he is in the middle of cutting down one of my most beautiful trees. Well, I wasn't going to shout to him because who knows, he could have cut himself or whatever. I just let him cut down the tree. And then I said, what are you doing, right? But I mean, thank heavens it wasn't in my front yard. It was in my backyard, but there's no reason for that. But I wasn't going to let him cut himself. He had the saw going already, right? He was holding it. I thought, nope, I'm not going to frighten him. Who knows what he would have done with that, right, to himself. So sometimes it's just leave it alone, let it happen, and work with it afterwards. But thank you very much for being my guest today. We'll see you next week, same time, same station. Thanks very much.
5: Thank you.
4: Thanks, everyone. I mean, we've had a little bit of laughs here because certainly with insurance and real estate, we have to look at the brighter side and we have to have some fun with it. You know, these are things that happen to us, but that's why we have insurance. That's why we have lawyers. That's why we have paralegals that can help us through all these situations. Don't do it alone, everyone. Go to the experts, find out who the best insurance broker is for your type of insurance. I have commercial insurance for my properties because I'm renting them out and I would never change that over. They're the ones that have stuck with me. They have good policies. They've helped me out a great deal in 20 years. So I want to say goodbye to everyone from All Things Real Estate with Maria Recruit, and we will see you at the next show. Take care. Ciao for now. Bye-bye.
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0: Hello, everyone. This is your Action News reporter with all the news that is news across the nation on the scene at the supermarket. There seems to have been some disturbance here. Pardon me, sir. Did you see what happened?
1: Yeah, I did. I was standing over by the tomatoes, and here he come, running through the pole beans, through the fruits and vegetables, naked as a jaybird. And I hollered over to Ethel. I said, "Don't look, Ethel." And it's too late. She'd already been incensed.

0: Nation. 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
1: Yeah, they. I was just in here getting my tires checked, and he just appeared out of the traffic. Just come streaking around the grease right there. Didn't have nothing on but a smile. I looked in there, and Ethel was getting her cold drink. I hollered, "Don't look, Ethel!" And it's too late. She'd already been mooned. Flashed her right there in front of the shop. So.
2: He ain't rude.
1: Boogity, boogity.
2: He ain't rude.

0: once again, your Action News reporter in the booth.
1: Yeah, thief. Hey, Tom, I was just going down there to get Ethel a snow cone. Here he come, right out of the cheap seats. Dribbling. Right down the middle of the court. Didn't have on nothing but his PS. Made a hook shot and got out through the concession stand. I hollered up at Ethel. I said, "Don't look, Ethel!" And it's too late. She'd already got a free shot. Grandstand. Right there in front of the home table.

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1: From CBC News, the World This Hour, I'm Neil Kumar. Vancouver's police chief says it is profoundly troubling that one of his officers is facing criminal charges. Cal Desange has been with the force for more than two decades. Authorities allege he was involved in a housing development scheme that defrauded 19 victims of approximately $3 million. Amelia John reports.
2: Officers are angry and disappointed.
3: Vancouver Chief Constable Steve Rye says the allegations against Cal Desange strike at the heart of public trust. The longtime officer and CEO of Kids Play is accused of defrauding $3 million from 19 victims. Rye says he initially spoke with the RCMP about who might look into the case.
2: It was determined with collective judgment that we would maintain the file.
3: Former Solicitor General Cash Heed was in a supervisory role at the VPD when Desange was a rookie officer and calls the 2.5-year covert operation impressive.
4: It's very difficult. I'm sure several of the officers that were involved in this investigation over this period of time knew of the individual.
3: In a statement, Desange's lawyer says he is innocent of any wrongdoing. He's been suspended from the force as the case moves through the courts. Amelia John, CBC News, Vancouver.
1: A U.S. judge has declared a mistrial in the murder trial of Lindsay Clancy. The much-publicized trial put maternal mental health in the spotlight, but the jury could not agree whether Clancy was criminally responsible for killing her three young children. Philip Lee Shannock reports.
5: The jury heard testimony from more than 80 witnesses and viewed hundreds of exhibits. They'd been deadlocked for a week.
6: They know that they were robbed by one man for whatever his agenda was.
5: Defense lawyer Kevin Ruddington says it came down to one juror who refused to admit they harbored reasonable doubt, even when questioned individually by Judge Sullivan himself.
6: So I hope that guy can sleep well at night.
5: Clancy is accused of strangling to death her three children, aged 5, 3, and 8 months old, in 2023. She then attempted to kill herself by jumping from a window. Her defense argued that she was not criminally responsible due to postpartum depression and psychosis. The district attorney's office says the prosecutor's only motivation is to seek justice for the three Clancy children, and they have not yet made a decision on whether to retry their mother. Philip Lishanock, CBC News, Toronto.
1: Statistics Canada says the country lost 42,000 jobs last month. Economists were expecting 15,000 new jobs. Eric Davis from BMO Global Asset Management suggests that a silver lining may exist within those cloudy employment numbers.
7: The bad news, the loss of 42,000 jobs, probably cements the Bank of Canada not hiking rates this year. The market was thinking there was a fair chance of a hike this year, but a negative job loss probably cements them not doing anything this year, keeping rates on hold. So that's a good thing.
1: Unemployment remains at 6.4%. The Canada West Foundation says separating Alberta from Canada would come with a big price tag and plenty of uncertainty, while a second report from a pro-separation group sees a much smoother path. As the Alberta referendum date gets closer, Aaron Collins looks at the dueling visions.
8: Separation is not the solution.
9: Gary Marr clear on where he stands on Alberta independence. The former provincial cabinet minister and current head of the Canada West Foundation says a new report by that think tank concludes that sovereignty would likely be a costly bet for the province. It suggests that setting up an independent Alberta would cost north of $200 billion and damage the economy. It's a position that leading sovereigntists in the province reject.
10: They're filled with doom and gloom.
9: Keith Wilson is a lawyer and the co-lead of the Alberta Transition Council. His group also released a document this week that

0: White paper envisions a smoother, if imperfect, transition to independence. Albertans will vote on October 19th on whether to remain in Canada or to hold a binding provincial referendum on separation in the spring. Aaron Collins, CBC News, Calgary.
1: And that is The World This Hour. 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
1: From CBC News, The World This Hour, I'm Neil Kumar. We begin in Nepal, where two men that were trapped for 9 days in a giant mud-filled tunnel have been pulled out alive. Rescue workers found the two men early today. Several hundred hydroelectric plant workers were underground when a glacier collapsed, sweeping away thousands of people in the catastrophic flash flooding back on August 26th. Sasha Petrusik reports.
2: The two men were workers at a hydroelectric plant some 20 kilometers from the glacier whose collapse triggered the devastating flood along the Trishuli River. At least 900 of those still missing are believed to be in deep tunnels linked to a dozen similar power plants high in the Himalayas. With time running out to find them alive, relatives of those rescued call it nothing short of a miracle. More than 4,000 people are unaccounted for in the region, including trekkers and foreign tourists. 29 Canadians are among these. Officials have been collecting DNA samples from their relatives, says Mark Allen, Canada's deputy ambassador to Nepal.
3: To be able to establish matches between direct family members and the remains that are the result of this mass casualty event.
2: Sasha Petrusik, CBC News, Toronto.
1: In Massachusetts, a jury has failed to reach a verdict in the Lindsay Clancy murder trial. The case focused on the mental health of the mother accused of killing her three young children. As Steve Futterman reports, the trial polarized opinions inside and outside the courtroom.
4: After nearly 40 hours of deliberations, Judge William Sullivan read a note from the jurors.
5: It is with a heavy heart that we report we are unable to come to a unanimous decision. It will not be able to.
4: The judge indicated he was ready to declare a mistrial, but defense attorneys, sensing the jury was split 11-1 for acquittal, asked that the jurors be sent back to deliberate longer. The judge said no, the state Supreme Court agreed, and the case came to an end.
5: I'm going to declare that the jury is deadlocked, and I'm going to declare a mistrial.
4: Afterwards, defense attorney Kevin Reddington blamed the one holdout juror.
6: They know that they were robbed by one man. For whatever his agenda was.
4: District Attorney Tim Cruz said the priority in this case is still the victim.
7: Children were murdered, and it's our job to seek justice.
4: Prosecutors next have to decide if they will retry the case. Steve Futterman, CBC News, Los Angeles.
1: In Toronto, police have arrested a 24-year-old man in connection to an arson attack outside the home of Liberal MP Salma Zayid. A suspect poured an accelerant on two vehicles in the home's driveway and set fire to them. Rushvin Crofton is now facing five charges, including arson causing property damage and failure to comply with a probation order. Police are still trying to identify a second suspect. Manitoba's power utilities plan to burn more natural gas to make up for a projected electricity shortfall. But the plan is complicated by a trade war with the U.S. Bartley Kivas reports.
8: By about 2030, the winter peak demand is going to exceed the available capacity that we have.
9: Manitoba Hydro's Peter Chura says the utility is in danger of midwinter power shortages by the end of the decade.
8: More EVs being plugged in, more devices being plugged in at homes.
9: Hydro Solution? Expand its natural gas burning station in Brandon, Manitoba's second largest city. Hydro wants to add three more turbines at a cost of $3 billion. This plan faces a lot of opposition. Manitoba's climate action team says there's another reason to reconsider gas turbines.
10: The golden age of America begins right now.
9: The turbines Manitoba plans to buy would be manufactured in the U.S. in the middle of a cross-border trade war. James Wilt speaks for the climate action team.
11: We really think this is a massive missed opportunity that will end up funneling huge revenues to GE Vernova, which is a U.S.-based company. Which
9: Wabkinew's cabinet has the final say. Bartley Kivas, CBC News, Winnipeg.
1: And that is The World This Hour. For CBC News, I'm Neil Kumar.

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0: Well, hello everyone. It's Maria Recruit here again. And I don't know about you, but I'm getting very, very frustrated with the government, with the banks, you name it. My goodness. There are so many changes going on. And I think it's part of the plan to make us all feel, I feel disoriented at times. I don't know about you. Very angry at times, and I know all this is being done on purpose, so we lose our bearing. And if I can just offer you some advice, stick to what you know. Do not fall for what they're saying in the newspaper. The legacy media is really not telling you the truth about anything. They do not want people to know the real truth of what is going on. And I want you to listen to this. This is what happened when the St. Catharines property tax increase went to 10%. This is July 2023. Just listen to this. This is a video that CHCH had. Let's listen to it together.
1: People living in St. Catharines say they can't afford what's coming their way. Property taxes are set to go up more than 10%. And when the idea to reopen the issue was voted down at council last night, things got heated. Sean Cowan joins us in studio with more on that. Sean.
2: Well, Taz, for the average homeowner, a 10.5% increase equals to around $400 a year. But it's not just about the money. They feel they don't have a voice.
3: Cell phone video at last night's city council meeting in St. Catharines clearly shows residents want their voices heard when it comes to a property tax increase.
4: And the fact that they wouldn't let anyone speak on it is deplorable. Yeah, absolutely.
3: Last night, councillors voted not to reopen the city's 2023 operating budget. That would see a 10.5% property tax hike.
4: I'm really uncomfortable with that. I've worked all my life. I've paid the mortgage off, so that's a plus. And I'm on a fixed income, so any additional fees I have to pay are huge to me.
3: One councillor says he attempted to give savings back to taxpayers via a motion to freeze new hiring at the city. But that motion was voted down 7-6.
5: We've had all kinds of feedback from our constituents. Hardship by seniors who are on fixed income, young people who are renewing their mortgages.
6: Council has not realized how important it is to take into consideration the seniors of the city and their growing.
3: The mayor of St. Catharines says when it comes to staffing, they have to be competitive and keep hiring because people are taking jobs in other cities.
7: We started losing staff who were able to take jobs in other municipalities and stay in St. Catharines, but would only have to drive in once or twice a week to wherever they were, you know, going, Oakville, Toronto. But they were getting paid significantly more money, you know, $20,000, $30,000, $50,000 more for the same jobs. And so there was a recognition that with our priorities in terms of building housing, we needed to be able to compete in some way. We're still not at the same level as other municipalities, but we needed to raise our wages.
3: The mayor also says it comes down to spending. A lot of money was spent during COVID, and now that money has to be recouped. So for now, it looks like residents will have to pay.
4: And I think they should respect our opinions and our concerns, and at the very least, listen to them.
2: And the mayor of St. Catharines says even if yesterday's motion was approved, it would only save taxpayers around $4 a year. Taz?
0: Well, everyone, what do you think about that? So they raise our rate in St. Catharines by 10%, but they don't ask us for our input. I'm so glad to see all those people that attended that council meeting. We need to speak up as seniors and homeowners and landowners. We need to speak up and say, no, we don't want to pay 10% more. What have you done to help us? What services have you offered us? What are you doing? You're doing nothing. You're just taking that money. I think you better start changing how much you're paying people that are your staffers and start putting towards the people that I see homeless on the street. I mean, I can't stand going to St. Catharines anymore in Niagara Falls because all I see are homeless people on the street. I see people waiting in churches to get into the church. So what is the city doing to help the homeless? So they're charging us 10%, but where is that money going? You should be able to do more using artificial intelligence, right? That you don't have to hire more people. Use the people that are working for you now and make them produce more by using artificial intelligence. So let's look. This is what's happened in St. Catharines, 10%. But let's see what's happened in Toronto. Let's hear this. This is from CP24.
8: Toronto homeowners are facing the largest property tax hike since amalgamation back in 1998. The more than $16 billion proposed operating budget includes a 5.5% increase in your property taxes. But this year's total hike is more like 7% once you factor in a 1.5% increase in the city's building levy. Now that works out to about $233 tax increase for the year on an average home assessed at about $700,000. The budget process is complicated this year by a shortfall of almost $900 million, which city staff says can be addressed in part with deferred projects. Now, Mayor Tory joined us on CP24 Breakfast to discuss the trade-offs the city had to make in this new budget.
9: Here we are now in an environment which is higher inflation, higher interest rates. Our fuel costs, for example, to keep the fuel in the buses and the police cars and the fire trucks and so on, just that alone this year is going to go up $46 million, just like people are experiencing when they fill up at the pumps. But that's a point and a half of property tax, that $47 million, $46 million to fuel the vehicle. So, it is one of those things where it's frustrating for me as it is for people, but I wanted to protect those services so that we can have a city that is livable and not facing a lot of cuts in services.
8: And that budget is going to go before City Council coming up on February 14th.
0: So that's what we heard from John Tory. So I'm going to wait to hear. But what he's saying is not that much different of what's happening right now. So in the meantime, Trudeau is shuffling the cabinet, but where's the money he's giving down to the provinces and the municipalities? What's going on with that? So federal, provincial, where are you helping? This is a question I'm going to send out there. Who's helping the little guy? All you're doing is taxing us more, and that's not fair. You're not giving us any more services. You better cut back. You better check what Trudeau's doing here with all the money. Where is he sending all that money, guys? Where is he sending all that money? In Niagara, it really is a center for a lot of seniors. And seniors, most of them are on a fixed income. And so how can you justify asking 10% more in taxes in St. Catharines when you haven't given any more services? Everything has gone up. The fuel has gone up. The food has gone up. And now the taxes, I think not. I think the municipalities have to go back to the province, and the provinces have to go back to Trudeau, because that's where it belongs. This is where the problem is. Check out the federal. Where are they sending our tax dollars? What are they doing with our tax dollars? That's a question I'm going to leave for you. I don't have to answer it. Now, these are statistics. 35% of Canadians will lose their homes. So let's listen to this. This is Karash, Real Properties. Let's just listen to him as he explains this, of how Canadians are going to go bankrupt. Here we go.
10: If the Bank of Canada raises interest rates as little as 0.25%, then 35% of all Canadians will go bankrupt. Yep, that was an article that I covered here on this channel before the first Bank of Canada's interest rate hike last March. And that news really seemed to strike a chord with people here on YouTube, because that video has now been viewed over 220,000 times with 1,268 comments and 8,500 clicks of that sweet, sweet like button. And since then, the BOC increased rates the equivalent of 17 quarter point increases. And now it's a year later and the sun still appears to be rising and setting every day so far. And not a single one of my friends, family, clients, or colleagues have gone bankrupt. So in today's video, I'm going to give you my opinions on where we are now, a year after the video that changed my YouTube channel forever. But before I do, please subscribe to the channel if you would like to stay up to date on my
11: was the second to last interest rate hike. We just basically hung on to this house as long as we could.
10: So the second to last interest rate hike, this news story was actually put out prior to the last one. So this is 3 ago. So this wasn't the quarter that just came out. This wasn't the 50 that came out before that. It was the 75 in September.
12: Durham Region resident Laura Feeney reached out to City News after putting her house of 18 years on the market. She tells me when the pandemic hit, they did $75,000 in renovations.
10: Let's stop there first. Okay, so she's lived there for 18 years, to be clear. Now, I don't want to, you know, blame this lady for her particular situation, but I want to give a real life example. So she's lived there for 18 years. And she just did a $75,000 renovation.
12: But can no longer make ends meet amid soaring interest rates.
11: We were told by our broker that with interest rates continuing to go up, we would be looking at a mortgage of almost $3,900 a month.
0: Okay, so I'm going to stop that. In fact, what's happened here is interest rates have more than doubled. In some cases, triple, depending on if you were doing it through the banks or private lending. So let's say, and I spoke to my lawyer, actually, and he said that he was paying like $2,400 for his mortgage, and he bought a new house, I guess, in Cambridge, and now it's costing him $4,800 a month. Look at how much he has to pay extra. So it's not just the mortgage rate that has gone up. Also, what's gone up is the fuel, the taxes, my self-insurance and all my properties, because as you know, I'm a real estate investor. It has doubled. All my insurance policies have doubled. And in one property, I have oil, hot water heating, and of course, it's oil heating, not gas. It's a heritage home. I pay $1,000 a month just for heating. Think about that. Think about that. Do you understand what that means? So my insurance has doubled. My heating has tripled. The taxes are 10% now because it happens to be a house maybe in St. Catharines. And where am I going to get it? From people who are renting from me. But the people who are renting can't afford it either. These poor people are working. A lot of them are students or working at low-paying jobs. And how can they even afford it? So it's kind of like us going around in a circle, right? And I don't know if you've been watching me or not, but since 2019, I've been on this station. And I have been warning people not to overspend. I've been telling people not to buy other properties. They were, such a low interest rate, but the properties were $800,000, $900,000, a million. I warned everyone, do not. This is a trap. This is a trap to catch all of you at this point where you're vulnerable. You think you can afford it, but I knew the interest rate was going to go up. That's why, actually, I tied down my interest rate for a number of years, so I wouldn't have to worry about it, but now they're coming due. So we have those problems coming up too, right? It's not just you, it's me also. So what I would suggest, first of all, I told everyone in 2020, just refinance your property, take the money out and keep it as savings. Don't spend it needlessly buying a bigger house or getting a bigger car or whatever else you wanted to do, but instead, hold on to your money and make sure that you're able to pay your bills. Keep it in savings because I could see this was not going to continue. But everyone thought, my goodness, this will never end. And I warned everybody it was a trap and it is a trap. And what's going on right now is the continuation of the trap. For those who have been listening to me, I've been talking about Davos and the World Economic Forum since February, telling you that if you go onto their website, probably WEF.com, read what they're saying there, what they want to do. There is an agenda of 2030. There's an agenda for central bank digital currency. There's an agenda for 15-minute cities. There's an agenda for C40. Like, there are so many agendas going on that I can hardly keep up with it. And I'd love to share it with you, but how much of that will you even pay attention to? Most of you aren't paying attention to anything that I'm saying. Yet, it's coming up to show that what I had been warning is coming into fruition right now. So now we have the bill C-97. I'm going to be doing a show about that. And there's changes to the Landlord and Tenant Board, to the Residential Tenancies Act. How is that going to affect you as a landowner, a homeowner, and as a real estate investor? How is that going to affect you a lot? I'm going to have a panel. And we're going to be discussing it. But in the meantime, go online and look at C-97, Ontario Bill C-97. So let's continue here with Karach Real Properties.
10: Okay, let's do that math super quick. $3,900 a month. I'm assuming that she's not refinancing right now and that maybe she's caught up in this whole variable mess of people that took variable rates hoping that they would stay down. So let's say now they did the reno, I don't know, a year ago, year and a half ago, and they took out an extra $75,000 at that time. Now they said the reno 75K, who knows if they took out 75K or more. They don't explain that so far in the story. But let's just say, for instance, this is somebody at a $3,900 approximate payment on a variable rate, and let's say today that rate has gone up to, I don't know, let's call it 6.5%. Well, if I would have to guess on the math on that, we're looking at slightly somewhere around a $600,000 mortgage, or maybe as much as, I don't know, 610 or 615 for a house that was purchased 18 years ago. Now, I bought my particular home 9 or 10 years ago. And in my marketplace, my house value today, even after a 20% drop, is still well more than double what I paid for it 9.5 or so years ago. This lady particularly is 18 years. So she very likely paid, again, maybe even half of that price at that time. So
0: see, this is an indication of someone who doesn't know how to spend their money. How important is it to change your kitchen? Not important at all. Sure, if you were to sell your house, it would add value. But, you know, if you're living there and you're comfortable, why would you do all that work? Why would you pay all that money? And first of all, you know, if you remember, 2020 was very difficult to get materials and handy people. So she probably overpaid for the materials. She overpaid for the people coming and working. Wrong time to do that. What she should have done is, if she wanted to, she could have refinanced her property and put the money in the bank, and she could have lived off of that without worrying about anything. Forget about the stupid kitchen. Because I'm going to tell you right now, people would have paid anything for a house. It didn't matter what it was. You know, when the market's hot, they're going to pay whatever it is to get that house. Now, let's hold on to here. In the past, I have done fix and flips. And I've gone into the properties and I have changed things around. And guess what? When I've left and sold it, people have gone in there and changed it again. So don't even bother. And I used to say to all my friends, I said, oh, I want to do this. I said, don't even bother. Don't do anything. Don't waste your time. Don't waste your money. Just sell it and sell it in a hot market. And 2020 and 2021 and 2022, they were very hot markets. So if somebody wanted to make good money and put it in their pocket with their, you know, principal residence, that was the time to do it. But I chose not to do that, because once you get rid of a property, you won't be able to get another one. And this is so true. I was talking to some people that what they wanted to do, they wanted to get the money out of the property and they wanted to rent, but they can't find a place to rent, and then rent is too expensive. Why instead of doing that, why not just refinance your property and keep the money in the bank? The property will go up in value, continue to go up in value, and you can rest securely. So you pay a mortgage, which is fine. Nothing wrong with that. and you can live in your home. You don't have to rent. You're not worried about somebody trying to kick you out because you're not paying enough rent. In fact, I have in one of my properties a lady going into there that was living in a house for about 22 years. And what happened was her landlord got ill and she wanted one of her children to move in. So, you know, that worked out very well, but this poor woman can't find any place to move into. So we're renting to her. And she says, well, I want to look for an apartment. I want to look for an apartment. I said, well, you know what? Good luck with that, because there are so many people that are looking to rent apartments. I had a call today, actually, for someone who was looking to rent a two-bedroom basement apartment. I said, I don't have two-bedroom basement apartments. I only have one bedroom. So she said to me, you know what, how about this? My husband can rent in Niagara Falls because he has to work in Niagara Falls. He was at working at the Sheraton or something like that. And my son and I, we will be moving up to Toronto. That poor woman was trying to make a deal. I said, okay, but this is how much I want she says, this is one bedroom. I said, no. This is a studio apartment. You know, a mature man doesn't move into a bedroom sharing a washroom and kitchen with other people. That just doesn't work. And I explained to her, you know, I don't think your husband, who's mature, will want to move into a place where you have younger people. It's just not going to work. And she agreed with me, you know. So we left on good terms. But, you know, this poor homeowner that was trying, you know, to fix up her place, which I would never advise. If anyone was in my master class, you know, how to 10 or 15X your income with real estate, I would have never told anyone to do that. But I've done with my own kitchens. I've just painted them white because that was, you know, that was the hot color then. And then changed the knobs. But most people don't even notice. Like, if you want to be at the high end, that's something completely different. I'm talking about the middle of the road rentals. I'm not talking about the low end. I have high end, but that's something completely different. But I'm talking, most people fit into the mid end of rentals. And I don't think they could care less. They just want to make sure that it's clean. So I had my cupboards actually in one of my high-end.
10: If this was my market, not saying it is.
0: And what I did was I painted. I had a professional painter come in. That's when things were really inexpensive. I wouldn't do that now. I just do it myself. But he painted. He took them all the cupboards out, like the doors. And I painted the handles myself into gold and silver, you know. But you know what? They work. It works. It doesn't matter. I don't get any more rent for that. So why should I do anything about it? You know, so this is how things are. And listen, if you're interested to know more about real estate and really get a handle on it, me, myself as a single woman, I'm completely financially independent with real estate, then please, by all means, look at my website, realwealthrealestate.com. And you can set up an appointment to speak to me there. And I'm very happy to speak to you. And maybe we can work together, you in my masterclass or my landlord bootcamp, because I host a landlord bootcamp one-on-one. And you'll learn how to choose the right tenant. So if you buy a house, that's great. But if you don't know how to choose the tenant, what are you going to do, right? So let's continue going on here. There is something else here. They say nearly one in three Canadians can't cover their bills. This is a new survey that suggests. And this is thanks to the latest Bank of Canada rate hike. And we're going to go again to Kass Sarach. That's K-A-R-R-A-S-C-H, Real Properties. And thank you very much, Kass Sarach, for having such great videos. Let's listen to what he says about this.
13: Can't cover their bills. But again, today, the Bank of Canada increased interest rates by another quarter point. And I'm going to show you an article from the Toronto Sun disclosing a survey of Canadians and their tough financial position that they are finding themselves in. And then I'm going to give you my opinion on the whole situation with a surprise twist at the end of this video, because I uncovered a little bit of funny business going on out there with this particular news story. So make sure you stick around all the way to the end. But of course, and as always, if you would like to switch on this one, credit reporting agency TransUnion, which surveyed 956 Canadians, which I guess is all Canadians according to them, found that 32% of respondents expected to be unable to pay off their current bills or loans in full. Of those, only 38% plan to cover a partial amount. So let's analyze that here really quickly. It says that they don't plan to pay off their loans in full. I would assume this is a lot different than I cannot cover my bills. This is what the news does. They like to take these articles and say that everybody's in bad shape. Now, for sure, inflation is a problem. Bills are going up, rents are going up, mortgage payments are going up, and it's getting to a really bad spot. However, this says that the respondents to this survey, apparently these 956 people represent the entire country, well, they're saying that they don't expect to pay off their loans in full. I personally don't think this is anything new, but seem to be less confident with their financial state. Of course, that would be the case. Some 57% of respondents felt that their household finances were as good or better than planned, according to the study, down 2% from the same period last year. So, of course, the news article is not going to be 57% of Canadians or the majority feel really good about their financial situation and are in a better spot than they had planned to be. Instead, it's going to be that 32% of Canadians can't pay their bills in full. And then, of course, they don't say in full. They just say can't pay their bills. Macroeconomic pressures remain top of mind for Canadians as increased concern about inflation and rising interest rates affected consumer behaviors, says the report. Canadians remain concerned about debt, especially regarding taking on additional credit.
0: Yeah, that's, I'm going to explain something that's really funny. I've been with the CIBC. Since I moved here some 35 years ago from New York City, and I've been with CIBC for that many years, since 1986. Think about that, everyone. Have a little bit of history behind me, right? And they called me up. They wanted to talk to me. I don't trust anyone on the phone anymore. I said, no. I said, he wanted my personal information. I said, no, please. Please give me the phone number of a person I can call at a local, CIBC, Canadian Bank, Canadian Imperial Bank of Commerce, right? So I did speak to someone, so it was really true. Although they said to me, no, I'm glad you didn't give the information. You don't know who they are. They're not with us. And then they found out it was with them. So, I mean, they don't even know what they're doing. But anyways, what he was calling me was, he said, you paid off your MasterCard. And we just wanted to know that we have extra payments here. He says, so I said, well, why don't you just tell me? Well, I can't because you didn't tell me, you didn't give me your account number and all that. I said, well, I'm not going to do that over the phone anymore. And if you're going to be foolish enough to do that, everyone, do not do that. If you're worried or you don't know who this person is, tell them to send an email to a local bank nearby you, in the Niagara region, and they will call you up and ask them to send an email, but do not even respond to the email. Talk to a person on the phone and make sure you know that there's actually a branch over there, because they can fool you, right? So they said, there's an overpayment here. You paid it off and you keep paying it. I said, oh, that's a good sign. And the girl even said, oh, that's wonderful that you've been doing that. She said, but we want to let you know you don't have to keep paying. I said, okay. So I don't know about you, but you know how I pay off my credit cards? I just pay weekly. So I never pay them off. I mean, I carry a balance because I have a business and it's a business expense. So I just pay like $25, like to pay $100 a month or $200 a month or $500 a month, which I have to do for many of my properties. I just break it down weekly. So let's say if you have to pay $400 a month, then you just pay $100 a week. Or if you have to pay, whatever it is, $150 a month, then just pay like maybe $75, $25, whatever it is break it down. Things get, you can Like when I paid for my car, and I've been doing this for, you know, for 23 years, is that I pay weekly payments, because to pay $400 or $500 a month is very, very difficult. The same with your taxes. If you have to come up with $1,000 or $2,000 every so many months, just pay weekly. It comes down very fast and it's painless. Okay? So just letting you know about that. That's the tricks that I use. And as a single woman, I'm solely reliant on my real estate. That's how I do it. I don't rely on anyone else. I don't rely on the government. So I'm going to try and teach you. If you come back every Thursday at 5 o'clock on 4682.ca, you're going to be able to hear my shows. Maybe you'll learn something. I don't know. But, you know, I'm here to help. I mean, that's the whole reason I even wanted to start, you know, producing my shows on this station, is to try and help other people become financially affluent, financially literate. So now we're coming to a time that 33% of Canadians can't cover their bills thanks to the latest Bank of Canada rate hike. And we're going into another rate hike. Now, this is crazy. I mean, and when you look at the governor of the Bank of Canada, he puts his head down all the time because he knows what he's doing. This is all part of the World Economic Forum. They're trying to bankrupt us all. Don't let them bankrupt you. Find a way of holding on to your property, because once you lose property, you have nothing. Don't believe what they say. Owning or renting is the same. It's not. And in fact, it was only after the war that people started to buy houses for themselves. Before that, you know, in Europe, most of the people were renting. They couldn't afford to buy. So this is basically a new phenomena, you know, after the Second World War. This has kind of been...
13: Personally, I think this is great. This is actually what the rate increases were supposed to do. The whole point of these rate increases that we have seen is to stop spending. And unfortunately, I don't think Canadians or the general public are very good at stopping spending money when they have it. So,
0: okay, now, we are not at fault of spending money. It's the government. So I'm not even going to continue with him. Thank you very much. But that's not the problem. The problem is the government has been spending. And so they have raised the hike to take more money out of the system, to put it in their back pockets. And I'm going to ask you this, where are they sending your tax dollars? Just listen to Trudeau and Freeland. Where are they sending your tax dollars? Instead of taking care of their own people, what the hell are they doing? Really, what are they doing with our money? So this, many, many Canadians are leaving Canada, and I don't blame them. If I could leave Canada, I would leave in a moment. But how can you do it if you have, like I have, properties? I can't, even if I wanted to. And I'm at an age that it doesn't really matter at this point, but if you're young, you should be leaving Canada, go to someplace else, and more Canadians are leaving. In fact, a lot of people are leaving to go to Japan. Would you believe that? That's kind of interesting, right? Because Japan, I've been watching videos about Japan. I'm really, really impressed with the lifestyle they have over there. Just watch some videos on YouTube. So let's look at Grayson Arabia. So he's going to explain why he's leaving Canada. He's a young man, and he doesn't see any future here. And he says, I do plan to spend time in Canada over the next few years, but I'm beginning the process of leaving, and I don't blame him at all. So let's listen to his reasoning. And he's a young man. So, I mean, myself, I'm a senior, so it doesn't really matter, but he's a young man. Let's hear from him. Thank you, Grayson.
14: That I want to make, but it's one that I feel I need to make. I'm slowly coming to the realization that I don't see my future in Canada. and I need to start planning to leave the country. The first reason I'm leaving Canada is that Canada is actually becoming a more dangerous place to live. In the past few years, we've seen an increase in violent crime. We've seen cops getting shot by citizens. We've seen citizens acting as RCMP officers and going on shooting sprees. We've seen people go on stabbing sprees, killing multiple people. And one of my biggest problems is that it's really difficult to defend yourself against this happening. In Canada, we don't really have strong self-defense laws. We can't open carry like the states. You can't carry a gun, but you can't even carry non-lethal forms of self-defense. Like in a lot of places, people like carrying mace or pepper spray, and that's actually illegal in Canada. If you're in this country and something bad just happens to happen around you, you know, you're in the wrong place at the wrong time, you know, you basically just have to run, right? Or use your hands to defend yourself. And I think that's just insane. I can't imagine how many people have died or been assaulted or robbed, etc., just because they've had no way to defend themselves. So I don't like that. And I understand the best way to defend yourself is just to run, get out of the situation you're in, but sometimes you can't. And I would like to have the option to be able to defend myself if necessary. The second reason why I'm planning to leave Canada is that Canada is just too woke, and it's getting more woke every single day. We have the National Arts Center running drag events targeted at young children. We have universities putting tampons in the male washrooms because apparently men can get their periods nowadays. And also we have universities bringing back segregated study halls because apparently segregation is the way to fight racism. And I know most people understand that all this woke shit is just ridiculous nonsense and they don't actually buy into it. But the problem is that it's so ingrained in every institution in our society that if you're one of the people in these positions that's still rational and chooses to speak out against it, you're often investigated by your institution. You might be put on unpaid leave. You might be exiled from your profession. And if you go on the internet, you can...
0: You know what this is? This is part of the ESG protocol. This is part of the World Economic Forum. I beseech you, it's a very old word, to go and look on the website World Economic Forum, WEF.com, and do some work on ESG. And you'll find out that that's part of why we have such a resurgence of the woke culture. Anything that's happening right now that is negative is part of the woke culture. Okay? So if you don't believe me, because half of you don't believe whatever I say, but I have proven that I know what I'm talking about, then you do your homework. You do your research. Don't get caught up. But I don't feel safe in Canada anymore. I was born and raised here, but I don't like what's going on. And quite frankly, if I could carry a gun, I'd be carrying a gun. Because I don't trust anyone or anything anymore. And I think all of us, we've come through from 2020, you know, with the pandemic and everything, all the other BS that's coming through right now. I don't feel comfortable here anymore. If I could leave Canada and move someplace else, I would. But, you know, like my real estate agent said, where are you going to go, Maria? And she was saying, where am I going to go? Wherever we go, there's going to be some sort of problem. But the ESG is from Larry Fink from BlackRock. So I'm going to ask you to do your research, do your homework. You're not going to listen to me anyways. So I'll leave it up to you. This is your life. If you don't stand up for your rights, then whatever happens to you, it's part of your problem. Myself, I stood up for my rights when I was 1950s, 1960s. I'm a baby boomer. I stood up for my rights through my whole life. Now it's your turn. I raise my hand. I have no time for any of this, and I'm tired from all of this. So now it's in your young people's hands.
14: Find tons of stories about people in similar situations and having this happen to them. And the problem with this is that when all these rational people are pushed out by their institutions, they're being replaced by people that are just pushing the woke narrative. So you can imagine when your kid goes to elementary school and they're being told that boys can have their period from the age of 5 years old up until high school, and that's all they've ever heard and it's never been challenged, it is eventually going to become fact for a lot of people that don't really recognize how ridiculous it is. The third reason I'm planning to leave Canada, and one of the bigger reasons actually, is that Canada's medical system is an absolute joke. Me, like millions of other Canadians, actually don't even have a family doctor anymore, and it's pretty much impossible to find one, especially in your local area. Prior to 2019, in fact, you could see a medical professional, you could find a family doctor relatively easily. Before 2019, you could go to a walk-in clinic and see a doctor the same day. Now, I actually have a blood clot in my leg, which you can guess where that's probably from, and I've been trying to see a doctor to get help with this, and the earliest I can get a walk-in appointment was 1 month from the day I phoned. Now, if you're in Canada and you need to see a doctor more urgently than that, obviously you can just go up to an emergency room, but again, you might be waiting all day there because the way an emergency room works is that they kind of just take people in based on their priority. So if you have something that's obviously more urgent than 1 month, but not as urgent as someone who might be having a heart attack, you're probably going to be waiting a while, right? And on top of that, that's not even discussing things like screenings for diseases like cancers being pushed back so far that people ended up having their cancers progress because they weren't getting biopsies and screenings done in time. And that's personally one of my biggest fears about being in Canada for something happening to me or my family, is that one of us ends up getting cancer, it's not dealt with in time because the medical system's so backed up, and then it reaches a point where, you know, you basically can't cure it, where it could have been cured in the first place.
0: Okay, I have a brother who lives in Florence, Italy, and the medical system there is free. I remember when I lived in Europe, it was free. Great universities, those are free. Great music schools, conservatory music, which is where I went, that was free. The education is free. The hospitals are free. And the hospitals are fantastic. And my brother was saying, you know, he's been there for about over 10 years now. They have a studio in Florence, actually. And he was saying, you know, Maria, they have such a good medical system here. You don't have to stand in line like you do in Canada. So for Canada, that's supposed to be such a wonderful country. Yeah, right. Okay. You know, like we used to say, tongue in cheek. This is an old saying for baby boomers, tongue in cheek, which means BS, right? So this is a young man talking. I want you to listen to it. I won't even be able to get into what's going on with the Bank of Canada, but they want to raise the interest rates again. So they haven't heard us enough, guys. He hasn't heard us enough. Financially, they want to raise the interest rates again. And if you look at his face, you're going to see what a BS, all bullshit. All they're doing is trying to hurt us all. Financially, emotionally. So I'm proud to say that some Canadian young people are leaving the country. And when you leave the country, that we have less wealth because the young people are our wealth.
14: If it was just dealt with right away. The fourth reason why I'm planning to leave Canada is that it's just too expensive to live here. The average Canadian salary in 2022 was $62,000. Now, after tax, that's going to be about $50,000. Rent on top of that's going to be somewhere between $20,000 and $25,000 a year. Food, if you're spending $100 a week, which is probably conservative at this point, that's another $5,000. Car insurance and gas, because a lot of people need cars, especially if they live in a rural area, that's probably at least another $5,000. Then you add in things like dental insurance, buying a winter coat, new boots every year, going out with your friends once a week, actually living a normal life. Once you add up all these small things, you're really not left with much at the end.
0: Yeah, people don't realize. And $62,000, what can you do with $62,000? You have to make over, even someone who's making $100,000 a year, and you'll see that on realwealthrealestate.com, my blog, that can't even get you enough money to buy a house. Think about that. Think about how absurd that is. Now, my brother doesn't have a car. They have a beautiful apartment, and they don't need a car. So they don't have insurance to worry about. They don't have a vehicle to worry about. You have the wonderful bus system. Remember when I was living in Italy and Europe, Spain, Europe, England, Ireland, the system, the bus system, the tram system, the transportation system is so good that you don't need to own a car. Like I lived in Europe for over 10 years. I didn't need a car. I took the train. I took the bus. I took the subway. I didn't need anything. I wasn't wasting my money on friggin' insurance that goes up all the time, a vehicle that's not worth half the money once you buy it. So what a waste of money in North America. And I'm really concerned about in Niagara. Can we not get a good bus system that goes between all Niagara and brings people to different jobs? Like you have to stay in one city because there aren't any bus systems? Like get up. Like, I mean, I moved here in 1986, and it hasn't gotten any better with the busing system. It's gotten worse. What's wrong with this picture? They want you to use the gas and the cars, but yet they don't want you to use it anymore. They want you to go electric. So what are they talking about? They don't even know themselves what they're talking about. It's such a lose-lose world now in Canada. And I feel just like this young man, his name is Grayson Arabia. I feel like he does, and I am in my 70s already. I used to love Canada. I can't stand Canada now. So let's continue with Grayson.
14: The year, and especially if you're saving up to buy a home, the average home price in Vancouver and Toronto is over $1 million. So if you want to buy a home in that place and you're only making $60,000, $70,000 a year, say, even if you're making $100,000 a year, it's going to take you 5, 10, 15 years just to save up enough to put a deposit down on a home. My final reason.
0: Now, I'm just going to go back here. Listen to this. It takes 22 years of full-time work for the typical young person to save a 20% down payment on an average-priced house. This is a report. The report reads, which they say is 17 years longer than when today's aging population were their age. The report did not clarify what age groups fall under the definition. So this is the lack of affordability of the Greater Toronto Area, GTA, is even steeper. It says, those who have their sights set on owning a home in the GTA, Greater Toronto Area, will have to save for an average of 27 years to make the same down payment on an average priced home. This is 10 years longer compared to the average amount of time across Canada. Think about that. When I moved here from New York City in 1986, by 1988, I was able to buy my first home. How did I do that? I had my business I was running, and I was working 7 jobs in 7 days. That's how I was able to do it. I don't think many people want to do the same thing as I did, but I was very determined. But certainly, the prices weren't outrageous as they are now. But I want to tell you something which is really interesting. When I was trying to buy a home, I was outbid. That was when the market was hot. And I, of course, I didn't know anything about this. I had been in Europe. I had lived in New York City and was renting in Europe. I was renting very, you know, was very inexpensive. And my brother, my sister-in-law, their rent is very inexpensive, much better than paying a friggin' mortgage over here in Canada. Like, what's the sense of living in this country when all you're doing is working to pay off your debt and your bills? At least they're over there and they can enjoy their life. Are you enjoying your life? Then if you're not, get out of Canada. Go someplace else where things aren't as expensive and it's not as absurd of what's going on. 27 years to buy a house, that's not worth half of that. If I can suggest to you, if you want to buy a house, go outside of the Greater Toronto Area, go into a little town, even if you have to go up north or whatever else, get a good vehicle, get a good car that you can travel back and forth. But you don't have to pay those. You don't have to pay your stupid mortgage that takes so much money out of your system. Like for me, these are business expenses. But for you, your own home, it's not a business expense. Let's continue with this.
14: Enough to put a deposit down on a home. My final reason for wanting to leave Canada is that the government is tied to globalist entities like the WEF and is becoming increasingly tyrannical year over year.
0: That's what I said to you. I want you to go and look at World Up. When he says WEF, it's World Economic Forum. Take the time to read what they're saying. Trudeau is an agent of the World Economic Forum. He was a student of the globalists. They're called young globalists. So all these new politicians, all the prime ministers and presidents of the countries all went to Klaus Schwab's school, called the Young Globalists. So he doesn't, Trudeau doesn't care about us. None of our politicians care about us now. When I was growing up, they cared about us. Our politicians cared about us. They wanted to do the right thing, but not now. They're all part of this big cabal. It's about us. They don't care about us. Big government and big corporations are working together to make us into a feudal system, which means you don't own land, you don't own a house, you're just renting, and they'll give you some money if you're lucky. You need to go back and look in history into the Middle Ages to see how people were treated. People couldn't leave their land. They had to get permission to leave their property. They weren't allowed to leave their property. The lord of the lord, that's why it's called landlord, the lord of the land had to give you permission to leave. And in fact, in China, you're not allowed to leave certain areas. You need permission. You're going to find that now with travel, you need permission. Canada just brought in a new bill where you have to get a visa to be able to go to any country now, which we didn't have as Canadians, but now they want to. They want to know all your business, who you are, how much money you are, how much money you're making, how long you're staying away for, how much money you're taking out. This is fascism. It's fascism, guys. And I'm not the only one talking. I'm glad to see a young person like this. So let's continue listening to Grayson.
14: Was really shown during COVID. I know a lot of you watching this video are probably Canadian, or you're an immigrant that lived in Canada and you had the unpleasurable experience of living here during the height of COVID, in which case Canada was one of the worst countries to live in. Here in Canada, we had vaccine passports where if you chose not to get the vaccine, you couldn't leave the country. They basically banned you from getting on a ferry, crossing the US border, getting on a train, or getting on a plane. If you didn't choose to get an experimental vaccine pumped out by the biggest pharmaceutical company in the world, you couldn't leave this country. You were a prisoner here. The other big problem was that the government really used our media system as a massive psych-op to really turn people against the unvaccinated. You can see just from how our Prime Minister himself, Justin Trudeau, talked about unvaccinated people, calling them misogynists and racists. It was just really weird to see how fast people turned on their fellow Canadians just because they chose not to get a medical procedure. And especially back in 2022, it was quite obvious at that point that there were tons of problems with the vaccine, especially for large groups of people that were healthy that probably didn't even need it to begin with. But instead of our government making the informed decision to maybe look into some of this data, they invoked the Emergencies Act, chose to start freezing people's bank accounts simply for protesting or supporting the protests monetarily. This is a massive problem because we now live in a society where it's been deemed okay for the government just to freeze people's assets if they're doing something the government does not like. Now, for me, as a Canadian citizen who definitely does not agree with the current government and what's going on, I have no motivation now to ever buy a home or buy any sort of asset that's quite expensive in this country if the government, just on a whim because they don't like me for whatever reason, can freeze it, can take it from me. That is an incredibly scary idea to me, and I don't want to be a part of that. And again, it's not just during COVID, but we've also seen future signs that there's going to be problems. Pretty much every day in Canada on the news, there's talks about climate lockdowns and climate change, and we're seeing what's going on in Oxford, what's going to happen next year with the city being sectioned off and you only being allowed to leave 100 times via car per year, whatever it is. When you look at how Justin Trudeau's tied to the World Economic Forum and Klaus Schwab, and how Chrystia Freeland's on the board of the WEF, it's so obvious. I mean, the government of Canada's even working with the WEF right now for the known traveler, whatever it is, whatever they call it. Basically, they're taking your biometrics when you go into an airport like Montreal or Toronto and you come back into the country. You need to get a full face scan done. That's going to be a big problem moving forward in the future. Again, when they try and implement things like climate lockdowns, you know, you're only allowed to leave the country so many times a year. I mean, this isn't dystopian shit. This is going to happen in the future, whether it's 10, 15, 20 years down the line. I don't want to be here when that happens. I want to be able to move freely. So that's why I'm planning now to get out. The government of Canada's obviously obviously also talking about implementing a central bank-backed digital currency. Again, going back to the point about the Freedom Convoy, them introducing the Emergencies Act to freeze people's bank accounts, a digital currency is just going to make it easier for them to do this. During the Emergencies Act, if your account got frozen, if you had some cash on you, you'd be able to buy stuff. But if we go to a completely cashless society, how are you going to purchase anything if the government chooses to just go, you know what? Nothing for you today. Now, if you disagree with anything I've said in this video, definitely feel free to leave a comment down below and we can talk about it. All I ask is that you don't label me anti-Canada. I genuinely love this country and hope that I'm wrong about everything I've said in this video. You know, my family and friends are here. My memories are here. Pretty much my whole life right now is here. I just don't see my future being here.
0: Yeah, great.
14: This isn't really a video.
0: Grayson, I feel the same way. I love my country. But I don't feel it's part of me anymore. I feel like I'm in another world, and I don't want to be in this other world. And unfortunately, the politicians are not going to be listening to me, but they might listen to somebody else, you know? They might listen to somebody else.

0: From CBC News, The World This Hour, I'm Neil Kumar. Trump tariffs and trade, they're all top of mind these days, especially since the latest escalation in the Canada-U.S. trade war. The busiest trading corridor is between Ontario and Michigan. So how are Americans in that state feeling about it all ahead of their fall midterm elections? Catherine Tunney explains.
1: At this bowling league in Flint, Michigan, the gap between bins isn't the only kind of split. At one lane alone, a political divide. Scott Holmes, vocal in his support for U.S. President Donald Trump.
2: He's for the people. I see a lot of stuff. Congress people, they are Arabs and Islam. They are swearing on the Quran or whatever.
1: His teammate, Dick Hunt, frustrated by the president's trade war.
3: As the people, we end up paying for it.
1: Historically, the Flint area has voted Democrat. But in recent years, Republicans have made inroads, setting it up to be competitive in the November midterms. The Democrat running for the open Senate seat wants the trade war to be a voting issue. Abdul El-Sayed told CBC News while he supports some tariffs, the ones slapped on Canada are illogical. The hope here that Canada and the U.S. get back to sitting on the same side soon. Catherine Tunney, CBC News, Flint, Michigan.
0: A U.S. judge has declared a mistrial in the murder trial of Lindsay Clancy. The much-publicized trial put maternal mental health in the spotlight. But the jury could not agree whether Clancy was criminally responsible for killing her three young children. Philip Lee Shanak reports.
4: The jury heard testimony from more than 80 witnesses and viewed hundreds of exhibits. They'd been deadlocked for a week.
5: They know that they were robbed by one man for whatever his agenda was.
4: Defense lawyer Kevin Ruddington says it came down to one juror who refused to admit they harbored reasonable doubt, even when questioned individually by Judge Sullivan himself.
5: So I hope that guy can sleep well at night.
4: Clancy is accused of strangling to death her three children, aged 5, 3, and 8 months old, in 2023. She then attempted to kill herself by jumping from a window. Her defense argued that she was not criminally responsible due to postpartum depression and psychosis. The district attorney's office says the prosecutor's only motivation is to seek justice for the three Clancy children, and they have not yet made a decision on whether to retry their mother. Philip Lee Shannock, CBC News, Toronto.
0: Statistics Canada says the country lost 42,000 jobs last month. Economists were expecting 15,000 new jobs. Eric Davis from BMO Global Asset Management suggests that a silver lining may exist within those cloudy employment numbers.
6: The bad news, the loss of 42,000 jobs, probably cements the Bank of Canada not hiking rates this year. The market was thinking there was a fair chance of a hike this year, but a negative job loss probably cements them not doing anything this year, keeping rates on hold. So that's a good thing.
0: Unemployment remains at 6.4%. The last few years have been some of the hottest on record in Canada, and a new federal climate change report says we need to prepare for even more heat. Anayat Singh explains.
7: It's time to heed the warnings, says the Canadian Climate Institute's Ryan Ness. He's combing through the federal government's latest climate change report. The first time it was ever done was 7 years ago. Since then, Canada has faced major climate disasters that have made the toll clear, and climate scientists have much better projections for the end of the century.
8: In a best-case scenario, Canada is expected to warm by about 3.5 degrees before things level off. That means a significant amount of climate change, more extreme rainfall, more droughts, more extreme heat, more wildfires.
7: That's the stark message of the report, that Canada now faces unavoidable climate destruction, even in a scenario where the world reaches net zero carbon emissions in this century. Canada, which is warming at twice or more the global average, will have to adapt to more extreme weather that is now irreversible. Inayat Singh, CBC News, Toronto.
0: And that is The World This Hour. For CBC News, I'm Neil Kumar.
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1: From CBC News, the world is sour. I'm Neil Kumar. We begin in Nepal, where two men that were trapped for 9 days in a giant mud-filled tunnel have been pulled out alive. Rescue workers found the two men early on Friday. Several hundred hydroelectric plant workers were underground when a glacier collapsed, sweeping away thousands of people in the catastrophic flash flooding back on August 26th. Sasha Petrasek reports.

0: Relatives of those rescued call it nothing short of a miracle. More than 4,000 people are unaccounted for in the region, including trekkers and foreign tourists. 29 Canadians are among these. Officials have been collecting DNA samples from their relatives, says Mark Allen, Canada's deputy ambassador to Nepal.
1: To be able to establish matches between direct family members and the remains that are the result of this mass casualty event.
0: Sasha Petrosik, CBC News, Toronto.
2: In Massachusetts, a jury has failed to reach a verdict in the Lindsay Clancy murder trial. The case focused on the mental health of the mother accused of killing her three young children. As Steve Futterman reports, the trial polarized opinions inside and outside the courtroom.
3: After nearly 40 hours of deliberations, Judge William Sullivan read a note from the jurors.
4: It is with a heavy heart that we report we are unable to come to a unanimous decision and will not be able to.
3: The judge indicated he was ready to declare a mistrial, but defense attorneys, sensing the jury was split 11-1 for acquittal, asked that the jurors be sent back to deliberate longer. The judge said no, the state Supreme Court agreed, and the case came to an end.
4: I'm going to declare that the jury is deadlocked, and I'm going to declare a mistrial.
3: Afterwards, defense attorney Kevin Reddington blamed the one holdout juror.
5: They know that they were robbed by one man for whatever his agenda was.
3: District Attorney Tim Cruz said the priority in this case is still the victim.
6: Children were murdered, and it's our job to seek justice.
3: Prosecutors next have to decide if they will retry the case. Steve Futterman, CBC News, Los Angeles.
2: In Toronto, police have arrested a 24-year-old man in connection to an arson attack outside the home of Liberal MP Salma Zaid. A suspect poured an accelerant on two vehicles in the home's driveway and set fire to them. Roshvin Crofton is now facing five charges, including arson causing property damage and failure to comply with a probation order. Police are still trying to identify a second suspect. Manitoba's power utility is planning to burn more natural gas to make up for a projected electricity shortfall, but the plan is complicated by a trade war with the U.S. Bartley Kivas reports.
7: By about 2030, the winter peak demand is going to exceed the available capacity that we have.
8: Manitoba Hydro's Peter Chura says the utility is in danger of midwinter power shortages by the end of the decade.
7: More EVs being plugged in, more devices being plugged in at homes.
8: Hydro Solution? Expand its natural gas burning station in Brandon, Manitoba's second largest city. Hydro wants to add three more turbines at a cost of $3 billion. This plan faces a lot of opposition. Manitoba's climate action team says there's another reason to reconsider gas turbines.
9: The golden age of America begins right now.
8: The turbines Manitoba plans to buy would be manufactured in the U.S. in the middle of a cross-border trade war. James Wilt speaks for the Climate Action Team.
10: We really think this is a massive missed opportunity that will end up funneling huge revenues to GE Vernova, which is a U.S.-based company. Which
8: Wabkinew's cabinet has the final say. Bartley Kivas, CBC News, Winnipeg.
2: And that is The World This Hour. For CBC News, I'm Neil Kumar.

to blow. Nobody wants to be left out. You can't leave, cause your heart is there. But you can't stay, cause you've been somewhere.

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1: From CBC News, the world is selling. I'm Neil Kumar. Trump tariffs and trade, they're all top of mind these days, especially since the latest escalation in the Canada-US trade war. The busiest trading corridors between Ontario and Michigan. So how are Americans in that state feeling about it all ahead of their fall midterm elections? Catherine Tunney explains.
2: At this bowling league in Flint, Michigan, the gap between bins isn't the only kind of split. At one lane alone, a political divide. Scott Holmes, vocal in his support for U.S. President Donald Trump.
3: He's for the people. I see a lot of stuff. Congress people, they are Arabs and Islam. They are swearing on the Quran or whatever.
2: His teammate, Dick Hunt, frustrated by the

0: trial and the murder trial of Lindsay Clancy. The much-publicized trial put maternal mental health in the spotlight, but the jury could not agree whether Clancy was criminally responsible for killing her three young children. Philip Lee Shannock reports.
1: The jury heard testimony from more than 80 witnesses and viewed hundreds of exhibits. They'd been deadlocked for a week.
2: They know that they were robbed by one man for whatever his agenda was.
1: Defense lawyer Kevin Ruddington says it came down to one juror who refused to admit they harbored reasonable doubt, even when questioned individually by Judge Sullivan himself.
2: So I hope that guy can sleep well at night.
1: Clancy is accused of strangling to death her three children, aged 5, 3, and 8 months old, in 2023. She then attempted to kill herself by jumping from a window. Her defense argued that she was not criminally responsible due to postpartum depression and psychosis. The district attorney's office says the prosecutor's only motivation is to seek justice for the three Clancy children, and they have not yet made a decision on whether to retry their mother. Philip Lee Shannock, CBC News, Toronto.
0: Statistics Canada says the country lost 42,000 jobs last month. Economists were expecting 15,000 new jobs. Eric Davis from BMO Global Asset Management suggests that a silver lining may exist within those cloudy employment numbers.
3: The bad news, the loss of 42,000 jobs, probably cements the Bank of Canada not hiking rates this year. The market was thinking there was a fair chance of a...
4: I'd spend half the night making lemonade.
3: ...hike this year. But a negative job loss probably cements them not doing...
0: 6.4%. The last few years have been some of the hottest on record in Canada, and a new federal climate change report says we need to prepare for even more heat. Anahit Singh explains.
5: It's time to heed the warnings, says the Canadian Climate Institute's Ryan Ness. He's combing through the federal government's latest climate change report. The first time it was ever done was 7 years ago. Since then, Canada has faced major climate disasters that have made the toll clear, and climate scientists have much better projections for the end of the century.
6: In a best-case scenario, Canada is expected to warm by about 3.5 degrees before things level off. That means a significant amount of climate change, more extreme rainfall, more droughts, more extreme heat, more wildfires.
5: That's the stark message of the report, that Canada now faces unavoidable climate destruction, even in a scenario where the world reaches net zero carbon emissions in this century. Canada, which is warming at twice or more the global average, will have to adapt to more extreme weather that is now irreversible. Anahit Singh, CBC News, Toronto.
0: And that is The World This Hour. For CBC News, I'm Neil Kumar.
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1: From CBC News, the world is out loud. I'm Neil Kumar. We begin in BC, where a hiker who was missing for 5 days has now been found alive near Squamish. 43-year-old Stanislav Volo was last seen on August 30th after taking the Sea to Sky gondola to hike in the Mount Haybridge area. RCMP say Volo was found on Friday and has been sent to hospital with minor injuries. In Nepal, two men that were trapped for 9 days in a giant mud-filled tunnel have been pulled out alive. Rescue workers found the two men early Friday. Several hundred hydroelectric plant workers were underground where a glacier collapsed, sweeping away thousands of people in the catastrophic flash flooding back on August 26th. Sasha Petrasik reports.
2: The two men were workers at a hydroelectric plant some 20 kilometers from the glacier whose collapse triggered the devastating flood along the Trishuli River. At least 900 of those still missing are believed to be in deep tunnels linked to a dozen similar power plants high in the Himalayas. With time running out to find them alive, relatives of those rescued call it nothing short of a miracle. More than 4,000 people are unaccounted for in the region, including trekkers and foreign tourists. 29 Canadians are among these. Officials have been collecting DNA samples from their relatives, says Mark Allen, Canada's deputy ambassador to Nepal.
3: To be able to establish matches between direct family.

0: About 2030, the winter peak demand is going to exceed the available capacity that we have.
1: Manitoba Hydro's Peter Chura says the utility is in danger of midwinter power shortages by the end of the decade.
0: More EVs being plugged in, more devices being plugged in at homes.
1: Hydro solution? Expand its natural gas burning station in Brandon, Manitoba's second largest city. Hydro wants to add three more turbines at a cost of $3 billion. This plan faces a lot of opposition. Manitoba's climate action team says there's another reason to reconsider gas turbines.
2: The golden age of America begins right now.
1: The turbines Manitoba plans to buy would be manufactured in the U.S. in the middle of a cross-border trade war. James Wilt speaks for the Climate Action Team.
3: We really think this is a massive missed opportunity that will end up funneling huge revenues to GE Vernova, which is a U.S.-based company. Which
1: Wapkinew's cabinet has the final say. Bartley Kivas, CBC News, Winnipeg.
4: The trial for accused drug lord Ryan Whiting has been delayed until October 2027. The U.S. District Court judge granted a joint request from the prosecution and defense to postpone the trial. Both sides have argued for the delay, citing the unusual and complex nature of the case. Former Canadian Olympian Whiting spent 15 years evading authorities before his capture in Mexico last January. He faces charges including conspiracy to export cocaine, as well as murder in connection with running a criminal enterprise. For centuries, the world map most people know has been wrong, and the United Nations is adopting a map it claims is a more accurate representation. The General Assembly voted 164-1 to adopt what's called the Equal Earth Map Projection. It replaces the Mercator projection that made land masses near the poles, like Canada and Greenland, seem larger. And Africa appeared smaller than it should. Togo's Foreign Minister, Robert Ducey, called Friday's vote a historic step toward a more accurate representation of the world.
5: A map is indeed a technical tool, but is also an instrument, and knowledge and representation that shapes how people and continent perceive themselves.
4: The U.S. provided the one dissenting vote. And that is The World Is Sour. For CBC News, I'm Neil Kumar.

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1: From CBC News, The World This Hour, I'm Neil Kumar. As the trade war continues and Donald Trump's complaints against Canada grow, CBC Radio's The House went to visit some border communities where Trump did well in the last election and to see how people there were feeling about the cross-border fight. Host of The House, Catherine Cullen, has the story.
2: We've been stressed.
3: In New York State, right next to a border crossing, Corey Fram has a lot on his mind. He's director at the Thousand Islands Tourism Council. He says Canadian spending was down 57% last year compared to the year before. And he says the trade war and inflammatory rhetoric are clearly to blame.
2: There's almost a sense that those of us along the border are kind of having to pay the price.
3: Over in Ogdensburg, New York, they've also seen a decline in Canadians coming for cross-border shopping. The area is part of a county that Donald Trump won in the last election by about 18 points. Scott Gray is the New York State Assemblyman for this area and a Republican, but he isn't fully endorsing Trump's trade war.
4: Does there need to be some rebalancing of our economics and our trade? Perhaps. I probably don't support the method.
3: Gray says it needs to be done without all the current friction and animosity. Catherine Cullen, CBC News, Ogdensburg, New York.
1: It has been 20 years since Canadian soldiers walked into a Taliban killing ground west of Kandahar. Operation Medusa became Canada's largest battle during the Afghan War, a brutal test against a disciplined and entrenched enemy. As Murray Brewster tells us, Canada prevailed, but at a terrible cost.
5: The sound of Charles Company, 1st Battalion, Royal Canadian Regiment, as they fought their way through Afghanistan's Panjwai district, west of Kandahar City, 20 years ago. Retired Corporal Bruce Moncour was there as the battle started. Charles Company had just crossed the Argandab River.
6: There was this green pen flare that went up into the air, and that was an indication that we had walked into the trap.
5: The Taliban opened fire. Moncour and the other survivors retreated back across the river. The next day, an American warplane accidentally strafed Canadian troops, killing one soldier.

0: Murray Brewster, CBC News, Ottawa.
1: In British Columbia, a hiker has been found alive after he went missing for 5 days near Squamish. 43-year-old Stanislav Volo went missing in the mountains last Sunday and was located on Friday.
2: I was crying from happiness when I made it to the road that I was crying from happiness. And I saw the people as well. They were also crying.
1: Volo says he survived by eating twigs and wildflowers. He also injured his foot during the hike and had to wait for it to heal before continuing on. The last few years have been some of the hottest on record in Canada. And a new federal climate change report says we need to prepare for even more heat. Anayat Singh explains.
3: It's time to heed the warnings, says the Canadian Climate Institute's Ryan Ness. He's combing through the federal government's latest climate change report. The first time it was ever done was 7 years ago. Since then, Canada has faced major climate disasters that have made the toll clear, and climate scientists have much better projections for the end of the century.
4: In a best-case scenario, Canada is expected to warm by about 3.5 degrees before things level off. That means a significant amount of climate change, more extreme rainfall, more droughts, more extreme heat, more wildfires.
3: That's the stark message of the report, that Canada now faces unavoidable climate destruction, even in a scenario where the world reaches net zero carbon emissions in this century. Canada, which is warming at twice or more the global average, will have to adapt to more extreme weather that is now irreversible. Inayat Singh, CBC News, Toronto.
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2: From CBC News, the World This Hour, I'm Neil Kumar. Vancouver's police chief says it is profoundly troubling that one of his officers is facing criminal charges. Cal Dosage has been with the force for more than 2 decades. Authorities allege he was involved in a housing development scheme that defrauded 19 victims of approximately $3 million. Amelia John reports.
3: Officers are angry and disappointed.
4: Vancouver Chief Constable Steve Rye says the allegations against Cal Dosange strike at the heart of public trust. The longtime officer and CEO of Kids Play is accused of defrauding $3 million from 19 victims. Rye says he initially spoke with the RCMP about who might look into the case.
3: It was determined with collective judgment that we would maintain the file.
4: Former Solicitor General Cash Heed was in a supervisory role at the VPD when Dosange was a rookie officer, and calls the 2.5-year covert operation impressive.
5: It's very difficult. I'm sure several of the officers that were involved in this investigation over this period of time knew of the individual.
4: In a statement, Dosange's lawyer says he is innocent of any wrongdoing. He's been suspended from the force as the case moves through the courts. Amelia John, CBC News, Vancouver.
2: A hiker who was missing for 5 days has now been found alive near Squamish, B.C. 43-year-old Stanislav Vala was last seen on August 30th after taking the Sea to Sky gondola to hike in the Mount Heybridge area. RCMP say Vala was found on Friday and has been sent to hospital with minor injuries. The trial for accused drug lord Ryan Whiting has been delayed until October 2027. A U.S. District Court judge granted a joint request from the prosecution and defense to postpone the trial. Both sides have argued for the delay, citing the unusual and complex nature of the case. Former Canadian Olympian Whiting spent 15 years evading authorities before his capture in Mexico last January. He faces charges including conspiracy to export cocaine, as well as murder in connection with running a criminal enterprise. For centuries, the world map most people know has been wrong, and the United Nations is adopting a map it claims is a more accurate representation. The General Assembly voted 164-1 to adopt what's called the Equal Earth Map Projection. It replaces the Mercator Projection that made landmasses near the poles like Canada and Greenland seem larger, and Africa appeared smaller than it should. Togo's Foreign Minister Robert Doucy called Friday's vote a historic step toward a more accurate representation of the world.
6: A map is indeed a technical tool, but is also an instrument. Instrument and knowledge and representation give themselves.
2: The U.S. provided the one dissenting vote. Tickets to the New Brunswick production of Come From Away are popping up on ticket resale sites for up to 17 times the face value price. The show is currently playing in

0: speculative ticketing.
1: They don't actually have the tickets yet, and so they're going to go out and try to find the tickets.
0: Yerxa says this often results in a last-minute order cancellation if the seller can't obtain the tickets. New Brunswick does not have ticket-specific resale legislation, unlike some other provinces, like Ontario and Quebec, which have strict rules about selling tickets above sale price. Yerxa says another issue is private scam listings on social media by fake accounts. The best way to ensure tickets are real is by buying directly from the source or joining a waitlist for sold-out shows. Hannah Rutterham, CBC News, Fredericton.
2: And that is The World This Hour. For CBC News, I'm Neil Kumar.

0: 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Innovation is Canada's story. Let's tell it together. 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
1: From CBC News, the world is sour. I'm Neil Kumar. Breaking news from Nepal, where rescue workers have pulled a Chinese national and a woman alive from a hydropower tunnel. This comes 10 days after the catastrophic flash flooding caused devastation on the border. These are now the third and fourth people rescued alive from those tunnels so far. Two Nepali workers came out on Friday from a nearby site. In British Columbia, a hiker has been found alive after he went missing for 5 days near Squamish. 43-year-old Stanislav Volvo went missing in the mountains last Sunday and was located on Friday.
2: I was crying from happiness when I made it to the road that I was crying from happiness. And I saw the people as well. They were also crying.
1: Volo says he survived by eating twigs and wildflowers. He also injured his foot during the hike and had to wait for it to heal before continuing on. As the trade war continues and Donald Trump's complaints against Canada grow, CBC Radio's The House went to visit some border communities where Trump did well in the last election and to see how people there were feeling about the cross-border fight. Host of The House, Catherine Cullen, has the story.
3: We've been stressed.
4: In New York State, right next to a border crossing, Corey Fram has a lot on his mind. He's director at the Thousand Islands Tourism Council. He says Canadian spending was down 57% last year compared to the year before. And he says the trade war and inflammatory rhetoric are clearly to blame.
3: There's almost a sense that those of us along the border are kind of having to pay the price.
4: Over in Ogdensburg, New York, they've also seen a decline in Canadians coming for cross-border shopping. The area is part of a county that Donald Trump won in the last election by about 18 points. Scott Gray is the New York State Assemblyman for this area and a Republican, but he isn't fully endorsing Trump's trade war.
5: Does there need to be some rebalancing of our economics and our trade? Perhaps. I probably don't support the method.
4: Gray says it needs to be done without all the current friction and animosity. Catherine Cullen, CBC News, Ogdensburg, New York.
1: Statistics Canada says the country lost 42,000 jobs last month. Economists were expecting 15,000 new jobs. Eric Davis from BMO Global Asset Management suggests that a silver lining may exist within those cloudy employment numbers.
6: The bad news, the loss of 42,000 jobs, probably cements the Bank of Canada not hiking rates this year. The market was thinking there was a fair chance of a hike this year, but a negative job loss probably cements them not doing anything this year, keeping rates on hold. So that's a good thing.
1: Unemployment remains at 6.4%. It has been 20 years since Canadian soldiers walked into a Taliban killing ground west of Kandahar. Operation Medusa became Canada's largest battle during the Afghan War, a brutal test against a disciplined and entrenched enemy. As Murray Brewster tells us, Canada prevailed, but at a terrible cost.
7: The sound of Charles Company, 1st Battalion, Royal Canadian Regiment, as they fought their way through Afghanistan's Panjwai district, west of Kandahar City, 20 years ago. Retired Corporal Bruce Moncour was there as the battle started. Charles Company had just crossed the Argandab River.
8: There was this green pen flare that went up into the air, and that was an indication that we had walked into the trap.
7: The Taliban opened fire. Moncour and the other survivors retreated back across the river. The next day,

0: lives in the war. Murray Brewster, CBC News, Ottawa.
1: And that is The World This Hour. 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
1: I asked our host a question about the house last night, and he got back to me super quick.
0: See? That's a Premier host move right there.
1: I wish I had a Premier group chat. I asked them where we should have dinner last night, and they left me on read. I know you saw it. It says it.
0: Classic group chat move. Don't walk into a surprise. Book a top-rated Vrbo stay with a Premier host. If you know, you Vrbo.
2: From CBC News, The World This Hour, I'm Claude Fague. We begin in Nepal, where rescue workers have pulled a Chinese national alive from a hydropower tunnel 10 days after the catastrophic flash flooding caused devastation on the border with Tibet. According to the Nepali army, the man was rescued from a tunnel at the Upper Trishulu hydropower project. He's the third person rescued alive from those tunnels so far. Two Nepali workers came out yesterday from a nearby site. The army also says a woman was rescued alive from a house in a town. Nearly 12,000 people have been rescued following the devastating flash floods in Nepal. Vancouver's police chief says it's profoundly troubling that one of his officers is facing criminal charges. Kyle Dosange has been with the force for more than two decades. Authorities allege he was involved in a housing development scheme that defrauded 19 victims of approximately $3 million. Amelia John has more.
3: Officers are angry and disappointed.
4: Vancouver Chief Constable Steve Rye says the allegations against Kyle Dosange strike at the heart of public trust. The longtime officer and CEO of Kids Play is accused of defrauding $3 million from 19 victims. Rye says he initially spoke with the RCMP about who might look into the case.
3: It was determined with collective judgment that we would maintain the file.
4: Former Solicitor General Kashid was in a supervisory role at the VPD when Dosange was a rookie officer, and calls the 2.5-year covert operation impressive.
5: It's very difficult. I'm sure several of the officers that were involved in this investigation over this period of time knew of the individual.
4: In a statement, Dosange's lawyer says he is innocent of any wrongdoing. He's been suspended from the force as the case moves through the courts. Amelia John, CBC News, Vancouver.
2: For centuries, the world map most people know has been wrong, and the United Nations is adopting a map it claims is a more accurate representation. The General Assembly voted 164-1 to adopt what it's calling the Equal Earth Map Projection. It replaces the Mercator projection that made land masses near the poles like Canada and Greenland seem larger, and Africa appeared smaller than it should. Togo's Foreign Minister Robert Ducey called Friday's vote a historic step forward to a more accurate representation of the world.
6: A map is indeed a technical tool, but is also an instrument. And knowledge and representation that shapes how people and continent perceive themselves.
2: The U.S. provided the one dissenting vote. Tickets to the New Brunswick production of Come From Away are popping up on ticket resale sites for up to 17 times the face value. The show is currently playing in Moncton before heading over to Fredericton and St. John's, as the Fredericton Playhouse shows are all sold out. Hannah Rutterham has more.
7: Consumers become desperate and they'll start doing business with someone without paying attention to the risks that are involved in that.
8: That's Tim Yerksa, the executive director of the Fredericton Playhouse. Tickets to Come From Away at the theater are listed on resale sites for $600 to over $1,400. Yerksa says some sellers engage in speculative ticketing.
7: They don't actually have the tickets yet, and so they're going to go out and try to find the tickets.
8: Yerksa says this often results in a last-minute order cancellation if the seller can't obtain the tickets. New Brunswick does not have ticket-specific resale legislation, unlike some other provinces, like Ontario and Quebec, which have strict rules about selling tickets above sale price. Yerksa says another issue is private scam listings on social media by fake accounts. The best way to ensure tickets are real is by buying directly from the source or joining a waitlist for sold-out shows.

0: Book a loved by guest property with Vrbo and you get a top-rated vacation rental that's loved for all the right reasons.
1: Ugh, I love my Vrbo for the location.
0: Good reason.
1: Oh, and for the pool, because pools are cool.
0: I feel the love. Book a Vrbo that's loved by guests. If you know, you Vrbo.
2: From CBC News, the world this hour, I'm Claude Fague. There is a very happy ending to a nearly week-long search in the BC backcountry. A missing hiker, 43-year-old Stanislav Volo, walked out of the wilderness onto a road days after losing his way above Squamish. The CBC's Darren McCaffrey chronicles Volo's safe return.
3: The problem was that essentially he got lost. As he said himself, he was going around in circles trying to find a way down, but could not. And then his phone died. And that is when people started to get worried and they launched a big manhunt to try and find where he was. Drones, helicopters, police dogs were all involved in this search, along with many volunteers. And then finally, yesterday, he managed to clamber down and made his way to hospital. One of the problems was that he had hurt himself. He had damaged his ankle and his wrist, so he wasn't terribly mobile. But also he told us that he survived by eating twigs and wildflowers. He was pretty elated to have finally made it home.
4: I was crying from happiness when I made it to the road and I saw the people as well. They were also crying.
3: How did he celebrate? He had pizza last night and called it, unsurprisingly, very tasty indeed. Darren McCaffrey, CBC News, Toronto.
2: In Nepal, rescue workers have pulled a Chinese national alive from a hydropower tunnel 10 days after the catastrophic flash flooding caused devastation on the border with Tibet. According to the Nepali army, the man was rescued from a tunnel at the Upper Trishuli hydropower project. He is the third person rescued alive from those tunnels so far. Two Nepali workers came out yesterday from a nearby site. The army also says a woman was rescued alive from a house in a town. Nearly 12,000 people have been rescued following the devastating flash floods in Nepal. At least two people are dead and 14 others missing after a massive explosion at a military base in Bolivia. The blast happened at a barracks in Viacha near La Paz, where fireworks and pyrotechnics were stored. Officials say dozens were injured, including a young girl with severe burns. Emergency crews are continuing to search through the rubble as the cause of the explosion remains under investigation. The U.S. ambassador to Israel, Mike Huckabee, is calling for severe consequences to stop Israeli settler violence in the occupied West Bank. While Huckabee has been a long and staunch supporter of Israel, he's now condemning the rise in violence against local residents and their property. Anna Cunningham reports.
5: It's been a very, very instructive morning.
6: U.S. Ambassador to Israel Mike Huckabee speaking in the occupied West Bank after his meetings with Palestinian Americans in the town of Tamasaya.
5: We heard about the challenges that they face living in their own homes, on their own property, some of the intimidation that is being carried out by people that I have characterized as being terrorists.
6: In August, the United Nations condemned a rise in Israeli settler violence. Huckabee told CBC News he has not changed his stance on the Israeli settlements that are illegal under international law. Huckabee is a longtime ally of Israel's settler movement. In the past, he has expressed support for Israeli control over the occupied West Bank while condemning settler violence. The Canadian government is among those who consider Israel's expansion of settlements in the occupied West Bank illegal under international law. Anna Cunningham, CBC News, London.
2: Flight attendants at Jazz Aviation have voted overwhelmingly in favor of a strike mandate. The Canadian Flight Attendant Union says 99% of voting members supported the move following months of failed bargaining. Jazz operates regional routes for Air Canada under the Express brand. Union leaders say workers are pushing for fair compensation after working without a contract since January. And that is your world this hour. For CBC News, I'm Claude Fague.
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3: From CBC News, the world this hour, I'm Claude Feig. U.S. Special Envoys Jared Kushner and Steve Witkoff are in Moscow. It's day one of a two-day trip that will take the negotiators to Kyiv tomorrow. They're trying to make some headway in peace talks between Russia and Ukraine. Reporter Dominic Valaitis has more.
4: This is a high-stakes mission for Steve Witkoff and Jared Kushner. They're taking a brand new U.S. proposal to Moscow and Kyiv aimed at resolving the Ukraine conflict. Witkoff and Kushner's visit comes amid continued military escalations. Ukraine says Russian strikes killed several people in the last 24 hours. And on Friday, a Russian drone hit the Kyiv office of Ukraine's security chief. Ukraine's President Volodymyr Zelensky had offered to guarantee Witkoff and Kushner's safety while en route to Moscow, urging Russia to mirror the commitment by halting airstrikes during the pair's scheduled visit to Ukraine tomorrow. But this morning, Zelensky accused Russia of attacking airports that may have been used by the American team. And although Russia and Ukraine say they're serious about peace, major obstacles remain. Dominic Valaitis for CBC News, Bristol, England.
3: In British Columbia, a hiker has been found alive after he went missing for 5 days near Squamish. 43-year-old Stanislav Volo went missing in the mountains last Sunday after going hiking above the Sea to Sky gondola, but lost his way back. He managed to walk out of the wilderness onto a road and was rescued yesterday.
5: I was crying from happiness when I made it to the road that I was crying from happiness, and I saw the people as well. They were also crying.
3: Volo says he survived by eating twigs and wildflowers. He also injured his foot during the hike, which he says slowed him down before trying to move on. Volo's sister told CBC News that he celebrated his return by eating some pizza last night. The Nepali army has rescued two survivors in separate incidents today. Rescuers pulled a Chinese national alive from a buried hydropower tunnel, where officials estimate at least 900 people remain trapped across damaged power projects. Meanwhile, a 64-year-old woman was pulled from the mud after being trapped in her home since the flooding began. Rescue teams have since airlifted her to the capital for treatment, 10 days after severe flooding hit the Himalayan region. More than 1,300 people are confirmed dead, with over 5,000 others still missing. As the trade war continues and Donald Trump's complaints against Canada grow, CBC Radio's The House went to visit some border communities where Trump did well in the last election and to see how people there were feeling about the cross-border fight. Host of The House, Catherine Cullen, has the story.
6: We've been stressed.
7: In New York State, right next to a border crossing, Corey Fram has a lot on his mind. He's director at the Thousand Islands Tourism Council. He says Canadian spending was down 57% last year.
8: Your lanterns.
7: Compared to the year before. And he says the trade war and inflammatory.
6: Having to pay the price.
7: Over in Ogdensburg, New York, they've also seen a decline in Canadians coming for cross-border shopping. The area is part of a county that Donald Trump won in the last election by about 18 points. Scott Gray is the New York State Assemblyman for this area and a Republican, but he isn't fully endorsing Trump's trade war.
9: Does there need to be some rebalancing of our economics and our trade? Perhaps. I probably don't support the method.
7: Gray says it needs to be done without all the current friction and animosity. Catherine Cullen, CBC News, Ogdensburg, New York.
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3: From CBC News, The World This Hour, I'm Claude Fague. There is a very happy ending to a nearly week-long search in the BC backcountry. A missing hiker, 43-year-old Stanislav Volo, walked out of the wilderness onto a road days after losing his way above Squamish. The CBC's Darren McCaffrey chronicles Volo's safe return.
4: And the problem was that essentially he got lost. As he said himself, he was going around in circles trying to find a way down, but could not. And then his phone died. And that is when people started to get worried and they launched a big manhunt to try and find where he was. Drones, helicopters, police dogs were all involved in this search, along with many volunteers. And then finally, yesterday, he managed to clamber down and made his way to hospital. One of the problems was that he had hurt himself. He had damaged his ankle and his wrist, so he wasn't terribly mobile. But also he told us that he survived by eating twigs and wildflowers. He was pretty elated to have finally made it home.
5: I was crying from happiness when I made it to the road and I saw the people as well. They were also crying.
4: How did he celebrate? He had pizza last night and called it, unsurprisingly, very tasty indeed. Darren McCaffrey, CBC News, Toronto.
3: In Moscow, a motorcade leaves the airport moments after U.S. Special Envoys Jared Kushner and Steve Witkoff land on the tarmac. They're meeting with Russian officials today to negotiate an end to the war in Ukraine before traveling to Kyiv tomorrow. That visit follows heavy Russian strikes across several Ukrainian cities overnight. Emergency crews put out fires in Kyiv, where an intelligence building and the local airport were hit. At least five people were killed. Russian state media is reporting President Putin has now ordered a 72-hour pause on strikes against Kyiv to coincide with the diplomatic visit. At least two people are dead and 14 others missing after a massive explosion at a military base in Bolivia. The blast happened at a barracks in Viacha near La Paz, where fireworks and pyrotechnics were stored. Officials say dozens of people were injured, including a young girl who sustained severe burns. Emergency crews are continuing to search through the rubble as the cause of the explosion remains under investigation. The U.S. ambassador to Israel, Mike Huckabee, is calling for severe consequences to stop Israeli settlers from violence in the occupied West Bank. While Huckabee has been a long, staunch supporter of Israel, he's now condemning the rise in violence against local residents and their property. Anna Cunningham reports.
6: It's been a very, very instructive morning.
7: U.S. Ambassador to Israel Mike Huckabee speaking in the occupied West Bank after his meetings with Palestinian Americans in the town of Tumasaya.
6: We heard about the challenges that they face living in their own homes, on their own property, some of the intimidation that is being carried out by people that I have characterized as being terrorists.
7: In August, the United Nations condemned a rise in Israeli settler violence. Huckabee told CBC News he has not changed his stance on the Israeli settlements that are illegal under international law. Huckabee is a longtime ally of Israel's settler movement. In the past, he has expressed support for Israeli control over the occupied West Bank while condemning settler violence. The Canadian government is among those who consider Israel's expansion of settlements in the occupied West Bank illegal under international law. Anna Cunningham, CBC News, London.
3: The vice president of the Philippines has posted bail after an arrest warrant was issued over alleged assassination threats against the president. Sara Duterte is accused of publicly threatening to order the assassination of President Fernando Marcos Jr. She denies the allegations. That is your World This Hour. For CBC News, I'm Claude Fague.
8: Hi. Hi, everyone. It's Maria Recruit here from All Things Real Estate. It's July the 9th, 2020, and we're still in part two of the COVID-19. And so it's not an easy time for real estate investors because many people have guests and tenants that are staying in their homes and aren't paying rent. So it's a very, very difficult time for real estate investors. And I think a lot of real estate investors in Canada will probably be thinking of investing in provinces or states that are a little bit more landlord friendly. And you know, that's a concern for all of us. I mean, we can't be without getting people to pay rent. And yet that's what's happening with a lot of my landlords and my association of the Canadian Real Estate Investors Association. So, you know, I'm always looking for answers to do something a little bit outside the box. And I have someone who's going to give us some really good ideas from the United States. And so I'm going to introduce him in a moment, but I'm going to ask everyone to subscribe to my YouTube channels right there, Real Estate Media News Network. And it's my pleasure to have Carl from Charlotte, North Carolina, who's going to be speaking to us about what he does. And he's known as Carl's Crazy Real Estate Stories. And a quote from Carl: "I do crazy real estate deals with missing heirs, the issues, and solve many types of problems." So let's hear what problems he's able to solve. So here I am. Here's Carl. Carl, welcome to my show. Here he is.
9: I appreciate you having me on.
8: I just love that, you know. I just smile when I read that. And you know what? That puts a smile on our faces so we can look at things a little bit differently, right?
9: Yeah. We like to do deals that most people will stay away from tracking down heirs to vacant properties, yes, dealing with multiple judgments and liens on properties, mm-hmm, IRS liens, to doing partition sales,
8: yes,
9: to subdividing property, anything that's different. And I like to tell people that we love dead

0: calling them up and say, hey, you know, we have money for you. So it's great. They love us. You know, they're like, okay, hey, I didn't know I was an heir to this house. Or yeah, I knew I was, but there's so many different stuff. Like we have one deal right now that has 60 heirs and we've got all that complete.
1: Oh my God. How long did it take you to do that, Carl?
0: We've been working on that for a year, just a little bit off and on for a year, sending out the deeds, building the family tree and calling them. We take on deals sometimes just to see if we can do them.
1: Yeah.
0: You know, but that one we're mostly complete with. We have a couple holdouts, and but we're still working on that. So that's what we're gonna do on that. It's called a quiet title.
1: Yeah,
0: and so you get as many heirs as you can, then you go in front of a judge, you hire an attorney, and he basically clears the title for all the heirs that you can't find or whatever. So we're gonna do a quiet title action on that one. We're gonna be into it for about 10 to 12,000.
1: Okay.
0: It's worth $90,000 to $100,000.
1: Okay. Okay. So Carl, this is amazing. I mean, I came across you through the Los Angeles Real Estate Group and I watched one of your videos that you had posted on there. I thought, I've got to get this man on my show. So, you know, Carl is a really unique type of personality. I even attended one of your meetings last night, actually, and I was really amazed, you know, because these are things that I've heard about, like notes and things like that. But I mean, I never got into it because it's just so complicated. So, you know, you have to know what you're doing. And I don't think I want to learn how to do that right now, Carl.
0: But I will tell you, it's easier than people think.
1: Okay.
0: All we do is we have really good attorneys and we network with other investors. Mm-hmm. So you don't have to be smart and you don't have to know a lot. Okay. I know this sounds counterintuitive, but let me tell you about one property we got. We got this one property for $500. It was thrown into a package just for the back taxes. Okay. So it wasn't big enough to build on. So we started talking to our different attorneys and, well, what can we do with it? And one says, you can do a variance. And we're like, well, what the hell is a variance? It says, basically, you go up front of the city and they will allow the setbacks to be moved in so you can build on it. And we found a variance attorney. We wrote him a check. He got the variance for us and we sold it for $95,000. We netted $84,000.
1: Wow.
0: But that's an example of you don't, A, have to be smart and you don't have to know what you're doing. So you just piece it together. And that was a big win by just asking questions, being connected, talking to the right attorneys, and they took us in the right direction, writing like I think it was Henry Ford. He didn't know how to build cars. He didn't have to do that, but he had the right people.
1: Yeah.
0: That's one of the things we've learned when we started doing this business is having the right attorneys, the right connections with other investors who've done stuff. And then we just jump in and we figure it out along the way.
1: Yeah. Yeah, of course. I mean, that's the way I do my real estate. That's the way I do all my businesses, right? But I mean, I'd have to have you as my mentor to be able to try and do something like that in Canada or the United States or whatever, right? I would never do that on my own. And certainly, you can watch it on YouTube, but it's not the same as having a mentor. Let's face it, right? Someone who's actually doing it.
0: It helps to have someone doing it. And then some of the deals, it's fun too, because there's one that this guy brought to me that he said, I've been to three attorneys. They all said it couldn't be done. And we're like, okay, we can do it. Well, we spent a year doing it. I'll tell you the story real quick. It was
1: a lot. Please do. That's what I want you to do is explain the step-by-steps of how you went about it. Okay, Carl? Okay.
0: This one was sort of complex. So there was a first mortgage to an IRA note holder. Someone had loaned money. There's a second mortgage to a private individual. Mm-hmm. There's a bunch of judgments, liens, taxes, and the owner was uncooperative. You know, so we're saying, oh, we can do anything. So we took this deal on. And what we did is we called a guy that had a judgment that was in way back far in it. And so in other words, he was like in fourth position. He would never made any money. So I called him up and I said, you know, you got this judgment against this guy. You know what? Tell me the story. He goes, yeah, I hate that guy. He owes me money. I got a judgment. So at that point, I knew because a lot of this is talking to people and listening to what's going on. I said, would you like to get the guy? He goes, oh, would I? I said, well, I'll tell you what. How about I rent your judgment? We'll pay you $2,000. I told him what we're going to do. We're going to foreclose.
1: Yeah.
0: We're going to negotiate a discount on the first, the second, all the leads. He goes, look, I don't have time. I'm in NASCAR. I'm too busy.
1: Yeah.
0: So we rented the judgment. We made a deal for the first lien to take less, a discount. The second lien, released it for $7,500. We negotiate discounts on everything. We ended up, we had about $4,000 or $5,000 invested up front.
1: Uh-huh.
0: And then we sold the property for $225,000. Our net was $75,000 on the property.

0: But the thing we did it is we rented the judgment. We did a foreclosure. We hired our Greg Thompson, he's our attorney. He did the foreclosure. We owned it while we negotiated discounts and all the other stuff. And then we paid everybody off at closing. Now, that was a difficult deal. And to be honest, I would not do that again. It took a lot of time, a lot of issues. But we just wanted to see if we could do it. And we got it done. But I still wouldn't do that deal again. It was a lot of work.
1: A lot of work, right? Yeah. And it costs a lot of money while you're doing it, because that money has to come out of your pocket, doesn't it?
0: Well, we were only out $4,000-$5,000 in the beginning.
1: That's it.
0: Starting to foreclose, because we negotiated discounts. So we had everything signed with everybody. Okay. And then we sold it. It got paid off at closing. So there's a lot of creative ways like that. So we're not spending a ton of money on these deals. Like a lot of times when we have a whole family tree, they'll be like, I'll tell you about another one at Selden Drive.
1: Sure.
0: This is a good one. I was driving. We just bought that lot I told you about on Walford that I got the taxes. I was driving through the neighborhood, noticed this house, the grass was cut, but I noticed that there's some mail overflowing. So I wouldn't recommend what I did. I jumped the fence and went and looked in the windows, okay? And there's still some furniture in there, but it looked pretty run down. And then I noticed that the electric meter was missing. So, this must be a vacant house. So I pulled up our property lookup system. We have a county property lookup system. And it was also behind on taxes about 3 years. So I took both heirs. I ran them through a skip trace company called Ben Verified and used IDA Core. Both of them were deceased. So what we did is vacant house, tax delinquent, and dead people. That's our trifecta. We love that. Absolutely love that. I don't want anyone to die. It's just what's so. I didn't kill.
1: No, that's right.
0: So we built the family tree out. Six different people passed away. There's 21 heirs. We put it together and we got all the heirs to sign up for no money up front. And then we paid them when we cleared the title, because we're calling them saying, hey, you're heir to a property. And some of them sort of knew about it, but they couldn't put it together. It was a lot of work. So they were happy to get something, but we got that property. We fixed it up into it for $65,000. It's worth about $250,000.
1: Sold it? Did you sell it?
0: No, we're keeping it as a rental because the area is going up in value.
1: Yeah.
0: So we've had it for about 3 years and it just keeps going up ever. And then it cash flows because we're only into it for $65,000. All the heirs were happy because they would have never gotten anything. You know, so that's what I really love about it. Again, it's like we're treasure hunters and then we're like calling people up. Hey, you got money coming to you. And so they're happy to be getting some money on something they couldn't put together. So.
1: You know, Carl, I'm gonna stop you right now just for a moment. It's so funny because normally when people say you've got some money coming to you, it's a scam, right? So, I mean, you must have had a hard time even convincing these people that you were for real.
0: Well, you know, we work with like an attorney, Harry Marsh. We have other attorneys. So we call up and say, hey, we're working in conjunction with attorney Harry Marsh. There's a property so-and-so. And, you know, you're one of the heirs to the property. It's this address. And then I start telling the story like, hey, the reason you're heir is because this was your a grandmother's property. She passed away. We went to your aunt, and then you start naming why. They do think it's a scam, but you have to tell them why they're an heir. And then look, your percentage is 1/27th or whatever of the property. So once you do that, then they're like, okay, I get it. You know, that takes the scam part out of it. But people some people do think it's a scam.
1: Oh, sure. And, I would,
0: you know, and so, but if you explain to them, you know, like, let me tell you about this other one. This is our best deal ever. And this is a lot of fun. With the property that was brought to us by a bird dog, a friend of ours, Gerald, who does pressure washing. And what happened was the guy passed away. He had leased the property to his niece for $1 a month and some druggies moved in and he had no will. So we built this big family tree and it turned out that his wife died before he did. So her side was out. So it all went to him. And then it would have gone to his brother. His brother was in a plane crash in 1973 in Crete and was killed. So it went to his sons, which were Jack and Louis Anders. Okay. Mm-hmm. And so we kept trying to search for them and we couldn't find them. But I went to the grave site. I went and interviewed. This is how the breakthrough in this case was. Mm-hmm. I went to the funeral home. Okay. And I pulled the funeral book. I went in there like I own the funeral place, Sam Carlsfield Alliance Finance. I need to see your books or the guest book for so-and-so. And they gave it to me. I copied all the names down. I called everybody up. And one of the last names was Brown. I can't remember the first name. And they said the mom got remarried to a police officer outside of Washington, D.C. Well, we also had a genealogist build this tree out. she found an article that said Anders marries Hoffman. So it turned out the boys got their names changed, and that's why we couldn't find them. So we found them, and then we called them up and said, hey, you're heirs to this property, but here's the problem. Your uncle died without a will. And at first they thought it was a scam, but I said, look, your name used to be Hoffman, and it or Anders got changed to Hoffman. Your mom's name's this, your uncle's name's this. So like they checked us, okay, truth. It was getting ready to go to tax sale. There was city code enforcement on it. And there's some problems with the title also. So I said, we can pay you $35,000. And they're like, well, first of all, it's found money. Second of all, it seems like there's a whole lot of problems. So we'll take the money. Mm-hmm. So we bought it for $35,000. We had to keep it for 9 more months to clear some title issues on it. And we ended up selling for $310,000.
1: Oh, wow.
0: And after paying the bird dog, everybody, we made $243,000 on that deal.
1: Wow. Congratulations. That was a good deal.
0: That I worked off and on that for almost a year, probably 9 months to a year working on that. Even my partner said, give up, Carl. And he's actually... He's a Canadian, you know, he's originally from Canada, Mitch is, but he was like, give up on it, you know, but I never gave up on it, and we got it done, and it was fun, because I'll share with you later, the whole family tree, and I love being able to solve the problems. The heirs got some money, which they wouldn't have gotten, and we end up, you know, clearing the title and everything, and we made a huge profit on it. So
1: kidding. So Carl, when you get paid out, like, you know, after a year, whatever it took you, you take that money and buy some more property. Is that what you do? Like, what is your strategy, Carl? And what kind of investments do you go into?
0: Well, usually I take it and then I spend it on hookers and cocaine. No, I'm just kidding. I would never do that.
1: Family show.
0: I'm kidding. I do not do drugs. I like to catch people off guard. Most of the money goes back into other projects, and we have overhead. My overhead's about $12,000 a month just to break even, because we have people that work with us. I have office, so you know, we got to factor that in. But we'll take most of the money, reinvest it. I mean, I live in a little 800 square foot house, no central air. It's run down. I pay $500 a month rent because I don't need a lot, you know. So I reinvest the money into new projects, new things, you know. And I'm at work all day, so all I need is a place to sleep, you know. But it gets hot in the summertime here. But That's you know, I just,
1: that's so much fun. I mean, the same thing. I don't have air conditioning. I just have fans, right? I mean,
0: you're up in Canada. It's a lot cooler up there.
1: No, it's not. Very, very humid right now. It's very humid. Oh, okay. I mean, you know what? From now until the middle of July is very hot. This is our hottest season. And then it cools off after that. I mean, you'll have hot, but not as hot as now. But no, it's very humid, very, very humid here. So, okay. So how long ago did you get started in real estate?
0: I did real estate from 2000 to 2008. And I was it's a family show. I was not very smart. And I bought for appreciation. And then when the downturn came, I had a whole bunch of hard money loans and stuff, and I couldn't get out of them fast enough. And I buried my head, thinking it's going to turn around, and I lost everything.
1: Oh.
0: And then, but it was good. It taught me my business model was incorrect. So it was a good thing. It hurt. And then I went to the used car business with my ex-girlfriend, which was not smart. And I got back about 4 years ago. I started going back to real estate meetings, and I ran into my buddy Mitch. And he said, Carl, I got a property. It's going to tax foreclosure. If you can find the guy and get it under contract, I'll give you half the deal. So this is before we knew about skip tracing. We Googled the guy and we found him. And it turned out he was a used car turnaround specialist. That's what he did. I called him up. His name was Lee Arthur. I said, Lee Arthur, I've heard some good things about you. I found your resume online, and I have a used car dealership, which is struggling, which it was. Yeah. So I said, could you come up and help me? So I hired him. Okay. Mm-hmm. I know this is crazy. He came up for the weekend. I got to know him. I asked if he owned any property. He said, no. And this funny, while he was up here, I called Mitch up and I said, hey, Mitch, you know that guy you're looking for? I said, he's in my office. He goes, what? He's in my office. So Mitch came and met him. And we didn't say anything about his property. We let him go back to Columbia, South Carolina. And then we ended up calling him back the next day and said, hey, look, you have this property, and just we found out you have a piece of property. He goes, oh yeah, someone called me and they were offering me $35,000 for it. I'm like, well, you know us, we'll pay the same thing. I'll be down there in an hour and a half. So I called Mitch. I said, get in the truck, let's go. So we drove down there, put in a contract for $35,000, and Mitch paid cash for it. We cleaned up the lot, and we ended up getting a realtor friend, Shannon Lynch. She found us a buyer for $115,000, and we made $68,000 on that.
1: Excellent. But it's interesting. So you don't want to buy a house right now. You prefer just to rent.
0: I'm actually going to buy a house. I've been putting all my money back into other stuff. And then I owed a lot of people money from 2008. I had to pay a lot of debts off. I never went bankrupt. Yeah. So there was a lot of, I finally paid my brother off. And stuff. So, but now I like renting or making fun of me because we got 30 or 40 pieces of property. I've been having
1: rent. But that's okay. You know, Carl, there's nothing wrong with that. If it works with your system, right? I mean, each one of us, like myself, I like single family dwellings, right? And then I do many things with that. But that's my niche. That's what I like. That's what I feel comfortable with, right? So you feel comfortable doing what you're doing. But you know what? I've never met anyone who has come out of that recession that you had in the United States. And here we are, 2020. So you're still feeling it from 2008. That's a long time.
0: Yeah, I mean, it was rough. Well, because the thing was, I went into the used car business, my ex-girlfriend, which is stupid. But the last 4 years have been good. I paid off all my debt. Yeah. And we have a ton of equity in our property. We're at like probably 30-35% LTV, a lot of free and clear stuff. And so it's going really well. We've learned to just a bunch of crazy stuff.
1: I love it. And I love the name, you know, crazy Uncle Carl, right?
0: I have a podcast, Uncle Carl's Crazy Real Estate Stories, where we go into the deals and tell about what we did to get them, you know, how we found them. It's fun. I just every day I wake up and I can't wait to go hunt some more treasure. You know, that's what we do. We're treasure hunters. We're out there.
1: I love your attitude, Carl. I mean, it's so refreshing. So especially now with the COVID-19, you think it's going to help you along with your real estate now that we have this COVID-19?
0: Well, for right now, the market's super hot. People are buying houses like crazy. The interest rates are low. And people are buying land. We're doing a lot of land deals now. And so I think it's going to continue to be good for a while with interest rates low. But I really feel sorry. There's a lot of people hurting. I have a friend that owns a bar. He's struggling. And so it's really weird. It's just surreal because there's a lot of people, like the real estate's hot. It's a great time to build, to renovate and resell because the interest rates are low. There's still a lot of people want to buy, at least in Charlotte. Mm-hmm. So, and we're flipping a lot of land. So at the same time, I really feel for the people out there because a lot of people that are hurting and we donate to Fish and Loaves. We have, you know, different charities and stuff. So when we do a deal, we donate money because I know it's rough for a lot of people out there. Yeah,
1: that's wonderful that you do that. Yes, but I have the Canadian Real Estate Investors Association, and I suggested to everyone when I saw what was coming down the pipeline in April, I said, please defer your mortgages. Please try and defer your mortgages, which they did. A lot of my members did that. And then in May, when it continued, I said, please go out and refinance one of your properties, pull the money out so you can carry on with your bills. You've deferred your mortgage, but now you have bills to pay. And especially if you don't have people paying rent, which is what's going on with many of my members. So that's what I suggested for them to do, which is exactly what I'm doing, right? So it's a waiting game. So I've actually gone back to my financial institutions that have lent me mortgages, and they are deferring it again because it's not getting any better. Yeah, it's wonderful that they're able to do that.
0: You know, they're also giving out big checks. I know a lot of real estate investors, other people are getting $148,000, $130,000 SBA loans pretty easily. So there's a lot of people getting big checks to sustain things, which is good. Mm-hmm. So as we have this COVID, I just don't know where things are going to go.
1: Yeah, I know.
0: It's you got to be prepared to pivot if things change. But I do think new builds, selling land to developers. And I think also renovations right now. We have two renovations got under contract the day they went out on the market. So one full price and one 6,000 over asking price. So for us here, it's a hot market. And I think that's a good thing, but we need to be prepared to pivot, you know.
1: Yeah. Yes. So for yourself, how do you see yourself pivoting?
0: I think there's gonna be a lot of people that can't qualify. So at some point, because their credit's taking a ding, I think that there'll be a lot of ways to take things subject to the mortgages. There will be a lot of foreclosures. And then there'll be people that do have money that will have credit issues. So it'll be financing and arbitraging the difference. Mm-hmm. So I want to build some cash too, just to be able, because we buy a lot of stuff with bad title. So we'll be paying heirs money and then straighten out the title later. So we're going to stack some cash for it. But I think what we do, there'll always be the vacant houses, the tax delinquents, the foreclosures with people that have passed away, dealing with judgment or liens. I think there's always going to be opportunity, you know, what we do.
1: Yes.
0: Like we got a weird one going on now where we've got a divorced couple and, a friend of mine was trying to list the house and turned out that there's a husband and wife, they're divorced. And so it's a long story, but we went to the husband and we bought his half because he was fighting the wife. They were fighting and all sorts of stuff. So we bought his half from him. You know, he said he wanted $15,000. So we have in our contract, it says we'll pay him $15,000 when we clear the title. Yeah. He gave us his half for free up front. He gets $15,000 when we clear the title. We tried to work with the wife. We kept saying, hey, let's work together. Let's get this done. She fought us. So we filed a partition sale, which takes the whole thing for sale. And now she's working with us. And the payoff is around $79,000. Mm-hmm. And the house appraises at $210,000. So, and we're paying him out early, you know, because it's going to take some time to get it sold. So our agreement was $15,000, but he said, look, I need $7,500 today. So we're going to go and pay him off $7,500, take the discount and continue on with the sale. But, you know, it's a lot of what we do is like people just, they can't get along. They couldn't talk to each other. They hated each other. So we provided a solution and now it's going to work out for everybody. But they had such hatred towards each other that they wouldn't do anything for each other, you know? Yeah. So, but that's, you know, that's just an interesting thing is, you know, these partition sales and there's all sorts of, you know, if you can sort of think of it, it can be done, you know?
1: Yeah, obviously.
0: We take on houses with the liens and property. Liens are only good for 10 years. They fall off. Okay. Or they that fall off's not the right word, but unless they're renewed. Well, almost nobody renews the liens. I've never seen an IRS lien get renewed. It can happen. Mm-hmm. So we buy properties with liens and we wait for the liens to fall off and save thousands of dollars that way too. Mm-hmm. Just anything, you know, anything that's off, that's different. That's, you know, we find houses with land. Like we bought this one in Bearwood. We bought this house for $70,000. It's near the light rail and it comes with extra lot. Well, right now we can sell the house for $150,000 and the lot for $80,000, you know, so you know, we bought it in the Path of Progress. We bought it about 3 years ago and we just used our property tax lookup. We looked it up. It was owned by a company called Exita Latino. I went to our Secretary of State, pulled up his phone number, called him. And I also noticed he bought it for $18,000. And he was like, well, the light rail's coming. I don't want to sell it. And I said, well, you bought it for $18,000. Why don't you make a big profit and move on to something else? Mm-hmm. Okay. So that's where we bought it for $70,000. And, you know, it's gone up a lot in value. And the reason we got it is there's extra lot that comes with it that we can subdivide off. So we're looking for that. We're looking for these little lots when we get variances. We're looking for lots that are double lots that can be split.
1: Yeah, sure.
0: I got one right now that we bought this one lot. We just subdivided it into three lots.
1: Wow.
0: 1315 Thomasboro. And the lady that had the other lot, she gave us for $500 as the package. She had this lot. Now, I had to stalk her, though. I mean, I stalked her for 9 months. I called her. I left notes on her door, FedEx packages. So I'm what you call a positive stalker.
1: Yeah, I can see that. Yeah.
0: Money. So I'm not.
1: You want to give money. You don't want to take it.
0: I don't want to take anything. I want to give you money. So I possibly stalked her for 9 months, and I finally got the property. We bought it for $20,000. We just got subdivided into three, and now it's under contract for $71,000. So we're looking for value added too. Yeah. You know, yeah. And that's the value add to subdivide it. Now it's three lots. The builder wants to build three houses right in a row. It's more cost effective for him. So we look for a lot of that kind of stuff. And
1: I love it. I love your attitude. I love your enthusiasm. My goodness. And that's what I love about real estate, right? Because you can always go in different directions with it. I mean, you know, it's equity. You can do different things, refinance, like you're playing with the taxes and things like that. I haven't done that, but I know someone else that does quite well with people losing their properties, right? Tax sales and things like that. Yeah. I've never tinkered with that at all. I've just kind of stayed with properties I've either bought privately from mm-hmm. people I knew because they were in financial distress, or I got just through the MLS. I never bothered, right? But they were good properties that I could really rent really well, and good people in there, good properties. So I've always stayed that route, but that's what I was feeling comfortable with. But I remember my first deal, Carl, you're going to laugh. The first deal I bought, I almost bought it with no money down. The very first one I bought in 1988, all I put down was $5,000. I bought the first, I bought the second, I bought the third. I only put $5,000 down.
0: I love it.
1: Yeah, I know. And listen, to positive stalking, the second house I bought that was 1988. Then 2000, I decided I wanted to get something bigger. So I was stalking, actually, the owners of a house to sell to me. They had the house on the market for 5 years. Nobody was buying it because it was overpriced. So what I did is I kept coming and visiting them and talking to them. They wouldn't do any business without a real estate agent, but it took us 6 months of negotiating and I was able to get it done.
0: That's great. I love it.
1: Yeah. So, I mean, I've been there too, but not quite like you, but certainly I've done it. So, Carl, we're about ready to wrap up. So can you tell us how people can get in touch with you, please?
0: I'm going to give you my phone number.
1: Sure. Absolutely.
0: It's 704-995-5385, 704-995-5385. Or I have another number, which will be easy to remember, that you can, 704-777-7777.
1: I see it right behind you, so no one's going to miss it. It's been on all this time.
0: Yeah. Real quick, how I got that. I went to a seminar and a guy named John Ulmer said, hey, you need to have easy to remember number. Well, I called the guy up. I don't drink anymore, but at the time I used to drink a fair amount. I called the guy up and said, hey, I want to buy your phone number. The guy's like, what? You sound drunk. I said, well, I am, but I still want to buy your phone number. I do real estate. And he sold it to me for $450. I bought the phone number, and I know why, because we get calls for taxis, collection agencies, all sorts of stuff all the time. So it goes to answering service to answer right now. But I just had an attorney. I just turned down $110,000. I had an offer from an attorney who wanted to use it on billboards. He's going to pay $110,000.
1: Yeah,
0: almost sold it, but it's part of my crazy persona. Yeah. What we do, so I got to keep it. So.
1: Oh my God, you're so cute. And we can find you on Facebook and social media.
0: Okay, Facebook, Carl Spielvogel or Uncle Carl. I have a mastermind, Uncle Carl and Friends mastermind group. It's only $105 a month. Yeah. We share a lot of these crazy deals and how we do them. And it's funny. I give my phone number out. Almost no one ever calls.
1: Yeah.
0: I put it out and I'm like, hey, call me. Let's talk real estate. And, you know, every now and then someone will call, but people don't. I don't know why, but.
1: Yeah, me too. They don't. I give it out all the time. Nobody calls me, but they find me on social media, right? Yeah. I mean, they can always catch up to me on Facebook. Just catch up to me anytime. I'm happy to talk to anybody. So people are strange now. A lot of people don't even leave messages anymore. The younger generation, like my generation, we used the phone all the time because we didn't have internet. We didn't have texting. We didn't have anything like that, you know? So here I am. And but they catch up to me if they need to. But Uncle Carl, I'm going to call you Carl. Okay. Mr. Carl Spiegelwagen, thank you so much for being my guest. We're going to have to catch up to you at another time and find out what Uncle Carl's up to in the crazy things and his next deal. I look so forward to that.
0: I mean, next time I get some even crazier deals about motorcycle gangs and guns pointed at our head. And
1: oh my God.
0: Dealers. Yeah. You wouldn't believe the stuff we deal with knocking on doors, but that'll be for next time. Okay.
1: Yeah. Because okay. you've got to break us in a little bit at a time, Carl.
0: Yeah.
1: It's a little bit tough on us. Okay. We're Canadians. Okay.
0: Okay. I can act a little different. I forgot. Well, my business partner is Canadian, so I'm sort of used to his how he is. So I'll ask a little bit how to act in front of Canadians.
1: No,
0: so.
1: we want to know about your adventures, the adventures of Carl and his crazy real estate. We want to know about it. Just you have to break us in slowly, okay? Anyways, Carl, thank you so very much. As you can tell, everyone, what a great real estate investor this gentleman is, isn't he? From Charlotte, North Carolina. Thanks. Crazy Americans. I just love you guys. You just think so much out of the box, Carl. And it's such a pleasure getting to know you. So we'll have you back again, okay?
0: Okay. See you later.
1: See you later. Bye-bye. Bye-bye. Well, everyone, what a great day I've had today. My goodness, speaking to Uncle Carl. I'm going to call him Uncle Carl, right? And I met him on Facebook, of course, on my social media. And what a pleasure it was to get to know him. And I could hardly wait until I got him on my show. So once again, I'd like to invite everyone to subscribe to my YouTube channel. And please do watch out because this is going to be on my Facebook pages also. You can catch up to Uncle Carl, go on Facebook like I did. And stay tuned for other shows. And have a great day today. Take care. Bye-bye, everyone. Bye-bye. It's Maria Recruit from All Things Real Estate. Thanks. Bye-bye.

0: Canada is complicated. And Alberta? Well, it has opinions. I'm Kathleen Petty, the host of West of Centre. 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
1: From CBC News, The World This Hour, I'm Claude Fague. U.S. Special Envoys Jared Kushner and Steve Witkoff are in Moscow. It's day one of a two-day trip that will take the negotiators to Kyiv tomorrow. They're trying to make some headway in peace talks between Russia and Ukraine. Vladimir Putin has confirmed a 72-hour ceasefire by his country. Ukraine says it will abide by the ceasefire as well. Reporter Dominic Valaitis has more.
2: This is a high-stakes mission for Steve Witkoff and Jared Kushner. They're taking a brand new US proposal to Moscow and Kyiv aimed at resolving the Ukraine conflict. Witkoff and Kushner's visit comes amid continued military escalations. Ukraine says Russian strikes killed several people in the last 24 hours. And on Friday, a Russian drone hit the Kyiv office of Ukraine's security chief. Ukraine's President Volodymyr Zelensky had offered to guarantee Witkoff and Kushner's safety while en route to Moscow, urging Russia to mirror the commitment by halting airstrikes during the pair's scheduled visit to Ukraine tomorrow. But this morning, Zelensky accused Russia of attacking airports that may have been used by the American team. And although Russia and Ukraine say they're serious about peace, major obstacles remain. Dominic Valaitis for CBC News, Bristol, England.
1: Meanwhile, the U.S. military has struck multiple Iranian oil tankers in the Persian Gulf. In a release, the military says the strikes permanently disabled two Iranian oil carriers and destroyed a third that they say were part of a shadow fleet that was helping fund the Revolutionary Guard and its proxies. The U.S. says the strikes were retaliation after a Navy aircraft carrier and destroyer were targeted by Iranian missiles while patrolling in the region. No U.S. personnel were injured. The Nepali Army has rescued two survivors in separate incidents today. Rescuers pulled a Chinese national alive from a buried hydropower tunnel, where officials estimate at least 900 people remain trapped across damaged power projects. Meanwhile, a 64-year-old woman was pulled from the mud after being trapped in her home since the flooding began. 10 days after severe flooding hit the Himalayan region, more than 1,300 people are now confirmed dead, with over 5,000 others still missing. A fire at a wedding in Congo's capital has claimed at least 22 lives. Local authorities say the fire ignited last night and continued into today at a venue in Kinshasa, and fear the number of casualties could rise. There's no word on the cause of the fire. As the trade war continues and Donald Trump's complaints against Canada grow, CBC Radio's The House went to visit some border communities where Trump did well in the last election and to see how people there were feeling about the cross-border fight. Host of The House, Catherine Cullen, has more.
3: We've been stressed.
4: In New York State, right next to a border crossing, Corey Fram has a lot on his mind. He's director at the Thousand Islands Tourism Council. He says Canadian spending was down 57% last year compared to the year before. And he says the trade war and inflammatory rhetoric are clearly to blame.
3: There's almost a sense that those of us along the border are kind of having to pay the price.
4: Over in Ogdensburg, New York, they've also seen a decline in Canadians coming for cross-border shopping. The area is part of a county that Donald Trump won in the last election by about 18 points. Scott Gray is the New York State Assemblyman for this area and a Republican, but he isn't fully endorsing Trump's trade war.
5: Does there need to be some rebalancing of our economics and our trade? Perhaps. I probably don't support the method.
4: Gray says it needs to be done without all the current friction and animosity. Catherine Cullen, CBC News, Ogdensburg, New York.
1: And you can hear more about Catherine's cross-border visit this morning on The House. And that is your World This Hour. For CBC News, I'm Claude Fague.
6: Your favorite Shaw music. 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Number two. Number three. Are you not entertained?
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9: 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How are you doing? 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Hello.
10: Hi, Maria. How are you?
9: Very well. How are you doing?
10: I'm doing well today. 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
10: So CD Tech, CasaDuro.com, because we have changed a little. We at one point, we mostly just had our house designs, but then I built the entire building system around the house designs. And basically what we have right now is a new building system. What is a building system? Well, a building system is essentially a whole new way of putting a building together. Mm-hmm. So it's really a reinvention of conventional construction. And what I did was I started by taking a building and breaking it down into its smallest repeatable parts. Mm-hmm. Say, for instance, an exterior wall. You have the structure, the connections that holds the structure together, the insulation, the membrane.

0: somebody ever arrives at the construction site. Then I said, we need to manufacture as much as possible beforehand.
1: Yes.
0: Then the assembler's job becomes much simpler instead of arriving on site and solving hundreds of individual construction problems. They're assembling components that have already been designed to work together, manufactured. And so that's essentially what it is. It's a new building system.
1: And we need that. We have to think outside the box. It's just becoming too expensive to build a home. And you know, they're using modular in China and also in the United States. So why is it that we in Canada can't be using this?
0: So in Canada, we are very conservative.
1: Yes.
0: In many ways.
1: We are.
0: And you know what? That is a good thing. Why are we so conservative, Maria? I think maybe that's another topic for another day. But
1: absolutely.
0: But, you know, the fact that also the industry is so reluctant to change. You can't imagine how much resistance I had been met with whenever I, you know, spoke about the building system throughout the years to builders or engineers or, you know, potential clients. So, you know, it's we're very conservative and reluctant culture paired with an industry that really just doesn't want to change. And what I have seen, Maria, is that a large amount of even modular builders, they are simply building conventionally inside a factory, when what's happening there is that they're not really making any changes to the actual building. They're just adding to the cost by needing to have a facility. And then just moving the cost inside. So, you know, there really hasn't been a whole lot of innovation in Canada in modular.
1: I know. And I was telling you when I spoke to you at length about a week ago, if you remember, Pat, that I was saying that I had met some people that were living in a tiny house. And it almost felt like they were doing it and they weren't supposed to do it, which is silly, you know. But well, so I did speak to them. I had them on my show a couple of times, and because I was really excited when the small house or tiny house movement started. But I mean, I can see what the government was doing with it. They shut it down. And you know, the same thing is happening with people that have these mobile homes that they drive around with, and they go all over Canada, United States. The government comes in and says, no, you have to have this size, not that size. So any type of innovation, I find, is boo-booed. And, you know, and I feel so sorry for the inventors and the innovators that are trying to help the world. And we're being stopped by these corporations. They want to keep the power within themselves. And it's very, very difficult to get past that. And if you ever do get past that, they're going to water everything down. You're going to end up doing what they want you to do, which is the same thing again and again. So, you know, so I'm always, that's why I always want to do my show, to bring innovators like yourself and inventors to the forefront, to the audiences all over the world, because 4680Q is an internet-based station, so it's played all over the world, and I have people from 10 countries, because I can see the statistics, I can see where people are listening. So maybe somebody from another country will pick this up. Pat, you never know, right?
0: I never know. I mean, you know, that they say that the housing crisis is worldwide.
1: Yes.
0: Of course, you know, we follow in Canada everything historically that the United States

0: has done, and I think largely the world follows that.
1: Yes, it does.
0: So speaking of like this trend of the tiny homes, so the tiny homes have not only been, you know, in these little individual homes that perhaps they might be on wheels or, you know,
1: yes, yes,
0: individual, we'll say, but also we have seen a move towards smaller, what I used to hear them call, like, back when I was studying architecture, like back in the late 90s, early 2000s, the professors were calling them a matchbox condos. And so that really has become sort of, it's become a style. And so it's that maximizing of the land for developers, because imagine if they're buying land or a building to be demolished in downtown Toronto, and they want to be able to get as much ROI out of it as possible.
1: Yes.
0: But what we can see all these years later is that, you know, in the effort to make this ROI, what they have done is that they have, you know, designed and built these very small condos that now nobody is buying.
1: Yes, I know. And silly. So, really,
0: like,
1: silly.
0: We can say that we have a housing crisis.
1: Yes.
0: Yet we have so many empty condos, these matchbox condos.
1: Yes.
0: That basically are sitting empty.
1: Yes.
0: And yet we have so many people that are living in tent cities.
1: Yes.
0: So,
1: yes.
0: You know, it's kind of a mismatch in terms of, we have a housing crisis, or do we have a supply crisis? I would say exactly we have a housing crisis, but I think that we're oversimplifying it by saying we have a housing crisis.
1: Yes.
0: And it's not simply just the shortage of units. You know, it's an affordability issue, supply issue, but we also have a productivity crisis.
1: Yes.
0: Wow. And I've seen this in my day, you know, throughout the past 20 plus years of working in this industry. You know, productivity in terms of, you know, labor has gone down so much.
1: Yes.
0: CMHC reported that Canadian residential construction productivity declined by an average of approximately 3.8% per year from 2019. That's just before COVID, I think, right?
1: Yes, it is.
0: And up to 2024. So imagine each year productivity in residential construction goes down every year by 3.8%. I find that to be absolutely astounding.
1: Yes. Oh, yes. Me too. And you know, I think you and I are very much fighters in the industry for different parts of the industry, right?
0: Yeah.
1: And really, I look at it and kind of shake my head and said, you know, you can only fight for so long, but you're very young. Like, I'm in my 70s already. So I just look at it and say, you know what? I mean, this, we must rely on young people like yourselves to push all this forward, because quite frankly, I don't have the strength anymore. And that's what they're counting on. That's what they're counting on, right?
0: Yeah. Well, I'm not sure if I'm so young. I just turned 50.
1: Oh, I would have never guessed.
0: do have a lot of stamina. It's true.
1: Of course.
0: I don't have as much energy as I used to. Mm-hmm. At one point, you know, I was getting in there and I was doing parts of the build myself.
1: Sure, sure.
0: Don't have that kind. kind of physical energy anymore. In fact, it was through having to get in there and doing some of the building myself that I think there's a connection between the hand and the brain when you're doing something. You learn differently, you learn in it like in a different way. And so it was through that me doing renovation builds that really involved and inspired and as a part of the overall design of how I thought, I don't want to go through this all the time. Like, there has to be a better way of doing this. And so, but it was only, not only, but partially inspired by the fact that I had to do it with my own hands. But I don't have that kind of a physical energy anymore. But speaking of productivity decline, what an energy. I want to look at cost, the increase in construction. So this productivity deterioration that I cited, the 3.8% per year, so what that is doing, according to CMHC, has added approximately 6.8 billion, $6 billion to $8 billion to Canadian construction costs, okay, and has accounted for as much as 20% of increase in new home prices. So,
1: That's
0: I hear people all the time complaining about the cost of construction, but really, when you look at these statistics, these are all the facts there in front of you, and there's inflation that we are battling a lot these days too. So everybody needs to keep up with the rates of inflation. So we're looking at productivity, we're looking at cost increase. So we have a lot of problems when it comes to the overall construction industry, the housing, and it's something that I've seen for a very long time.
1: Pat, I'm just going to interrupt now because I found, and I'm sure you know these statistics, that when a builder applies for a building permit, it might cost him, with everything that's involved with that, even before he starts building, like $250,000 that goes directly to the government. I mean, I was astounded when I heard about that, you know?
0: Oh, I know. And I can tell you from my experience, when I professionally incorporated and started, in the modular industry, not first when I just got the idea and started to design the system, but when I was ready to start in the industry, what I found was that governments throughout the United States, throughout the Caribbean, in Canada, they were, and in Mexico too, they were putting a lot of obstacles in the place of modular builders.
1: Yeah, of course.
0: And, we can't exactly blame it on the employees because the employees are just doing a job. And,
1: Yeah, of course.
0: it's like they go to school, they learn what they learn, and then they gain their experience, and they have rules and regulations that they have to abide
1: Of
0: by.
1: course.
0: Of course, they are people and they are going to be biased. And I've always been very, use it to my advantage, try to get as much knowledge from them as possible. Because sometimes when you're dealing with building departments, it can get very contentious.
1: Oh, yes. Oh,
0: But
1: dear.
0: yeah, the costs are very high, and for building permits. Now, what I've seen lately is when they recognize that they have this housing crisis and that we are indeed going to use modular, they're There has been some easing up of these rules. And I believe that it is going to get even easier for modular. The problem before was that they did not know the building system or style, so it had to be approved in, an alternative method of approving. So if you are approving something in an alternative method, of course, then that means that it's going to be more expensive. But yeah, it is, even if it is just conventional construction, the cost of permits are just so
1: I
0: high.
1: know. I know.
0: We are dealing with, moving a huge problem with many minds involving a lot of people. So we can see that obviously it's going to take a long time to be able to organize the thoughts around this, to have logic around it. Because there's always that friction, when many people are trying to figure an issue out. But slowly but surely, they are coming around to it. Hopefully, AI is helping them streamline these issues, which I've been seeing, with some of the building code AI tools. But yeah, going back to your point, the permits are so very costly. But they are starting to move faster now, so that might be an indication that, cost might come down. No, I doubt it.
1: Yeah, I doubt
0: It's gonna be
1: it.
0: faster.
1: That never happens. What a dreamer.
0: I know, right? I know. Cost will never go down. That's
1: No.
0: one thing that we can always depend on.
1: Yeah.
0: Once they go up, they never come down.
1: That's right. Yeah, one thing we're sure of, taxes, costs, and death. Those are the three things, right? So listen, Pat, who would be your ideal customers? Like, let's put an appeal out there right now for you. Who is going to be your ideal customer?
0: The ideal customer for us,
1: Mm-hmm.
0: to make the biggest impact would be multi-story.
1: Okay.
0: Since we are in this to make changes,
1: Mm-hmm.
0: to improve construction, to improve rates of assembly and how fast these homes can go together. And of course, with multi-story, you can build more in bulk. So yeah, that is our ideal customer. However, the building system that I've developed is flexible, whereby it could be a tiny home, it can be individual homes, or as I mentioned, multi-story. But multi-story is really where we need to be in order to be able to meet the needs of this housing shortage, affordable housing shortage that we have. And believe me, I've done everything in my power to be able to make sure that the building system is as affordable as possible, by still keeping it a good quality home that has longevity.
1: And can I ask, what kind of building materials are you using?
0: So, well, we are using all the typical building materials. We're using light gauge steel, which cold form steel, which is like a steel stud that you would find at your local hardware store. And all of our manufactured parts are mostly built from cold form steel. It's the same material as a steel stud. And then, of course, we're using, insulation, closed cell foam. We're not using the bat because that is prone to mold, even though our modules are they're highly efficient and they are airtight because one of the patents that we have is a full membrane without any penetrations in the membrane. The reason why I did that is because over the years, a building with all the different pressure and all of the different weather, air and water molecules can get inside of a cavity. And so to stop that, what I did was I invented a exterior cladding system and cavity system whereby the cladding system does not require puncturing of the membrane of the wall in order to be able to mount the siding on the side of the wall, exterior
1: Great,
0: wall.
1: great,
0: But
1: great.
0: on top of that, we don't have any studs within the insulation, so that means that it's more energy efficient. And so if you have, say, you're going, 10 inches or 6 inches, and your R value is, let's say, 27. That 27 without the studs inside the insulation is much more valuable or much more energy efficient. It stops any of the cold or heat coming in and out versus an R27 wall that has studs inside because the cold or the heat can still travel.
1: Yes, that's very
0: So
1: true. Pat,
0: not
1: Pat,
0: using
1: Pat,
0: yeah.
1: I'm going to stop you there because for most people this is just too technical. So
0: Yes, I have a tendency to get very
1: But
0: technical,
1: that's
0: I'm aware.
1: okay. That's okay. But listen, how can people get in touch with you? I'll let them call you up and you can explain for hours and hours what you're doing, which sounds phenomenal because I do know about buildings. My father built buildings. He had a rooming house and was building rooms, adding it on. And I saw them always adding on to the house for years, right? So he knew all this stuff. But how do people get in touch with you to find out more information?
0: So they can reach out to me by email, or they could. That is probably the best way to reach me right now is Pat, PAT, at CASADURO dot com. They can call me on my telephone, which is 514-573-5381. We do obviously have a website, casaduro.com, and that is being updated very soon because right now it is showing mostly just our individual home designs, and we have moved into multi-story and obviously the smaller homes as
1: Yes,
0: well.
1: excellent.
0: So
1: Excellent. So listen, everyone, if you want to know more how Pat can help you build your next home and be energy efficient and not destroy the environment while doing it, not wasting a lot of money, get in touch with Pat from casaduro.com. 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Her phone number is 514-573-5381. So I want to thank you very much, Pat, for being my guest on Real Wealth Radio on the Canada Now Saturday show. So we'll have to have you back on again in the future.
0: yes, Maria, I have so many things that I'd love to discuss with you.
1: Excellent. We'll make it a day. Keep in touch. Send me an
0: I
1: email. Well, thank you very much, and
0: Thanks so much,
1: yeah,
0: Maria.
1: talk to you later. Bye-bye now.
0: Thanks. Bye.
1: You're welcome. Bye-bye. Have a great weekend. So everyone,
0: You
1: you can,
0: too.
1: yeah, thank you. I'm going to be uploading this. I think on maybe on Spotify or on my website, and I'll be sending a copy actually to Pat that she can upload. So get in touch with Pat Russell at 514-573-5381. The website is CASA. 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So I'm going to say goodbye. Have a wonderful weekend, everyone. Keep well and keep safe. Ciao for now. Bye-bye.
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1: That's the thrill of the Northern Super League. 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
2: From CBC News, The World This Hour, I'm Claude Fague. There is a very happy ending to a nearly week-long search in the BC backcountry. A missing hiker, 43-year-old Stanislav Volo, walked out of the wilderness onto a road just days after losing his way above Squamish. The CBC's Darren McCaffrey chronicles Volo's safe return.
3: And the problem was that essentially he got lost. As he said himself, he was going around in circles trying to find a way down, but could not. And then his phone died. And that is when people started to get worried and they launched a big manhunt to try and find where he was. Drones, helicopters, police dogs were all involved in this search, along with many volunteers. And then finally, yesterday, he managed to clamber down and made his way to hospital. One of the problems was that he had hurt himself. He had damaged his ankle and his wrist, so he wasn't terribly mobile. But also he told us that he survived by eating twigs and wildflowers. He was pretty elated to have finally made it home.
4: I was crying from happiness when I made it to the road and I saw the people as well. They were also crying.
3: How did he celebrate? He had pizza last night and called it, unsurprisingly, very tasty indeed. Darren McCaffrey, CBC News, Toronto.
2: To Russia. U.S. Special Envoys Jared Kushner and Steve Witkoff have landed in Moscow. They met with Russian officials today to negotiate an end to the war in Ukraine before traveling to Kyiv tomorrow. And that visit follows heavy Russian strikes across several Ukrainian cities overnight. At least five people were killed. President Vladimir Putin has ordered a 72-hour pause on strikes against Kyiv to coincide with the diplomatic visit. Volodymyr Zelensky says his country will refrain from strikes on Moscow for now. At least 10 people are dead and dozens more injured after two massive explosions at a military base in Bolivia. The blast happened at an army barracks in Viacha near La Paz, where fireworks and pyrotechnics were being stored. Local officials say more than 60 people were hurt, including a young girl who suffered severe burns. Emergency crews are still searching through the rubble for survivors as investigators work to determine what triggered the initial blast. The U.S. ambassador to Israel, Mike Huckabee, is calling for severe consequences to stop Israeli settler violence in the occupied West Bank. While Huckabee has been a long and staunch supporter of Israel, he's now condemning the rise in violence against local residents and their property. Anna Cunningham reports.
5: It's been a very, very instructive morning.
6: U.S. Ambassador to Israel Mike Huckabee speaking in the occupied West Bank after his meetings with Palestinian Americans in the town of Tumasiah.
5: We heard about the challenges that they face living in their own homes, on their own property, some of the intimidation that is being carried out by people that I have characterized as being terrorists.
6: In August, the United Nations condemned a rise in Israeli settler violence. Huckabee told CBC News he has not changed his stance on the Israeli settlements that are illegal under international law. Huckabee is a longtime ally of Israel's settler movement. In the past, he has expressed support for Israeli control over the occupied West Bank while condemning settler violence. The Canadian government is among those who consider Israel's expansion of settlements in the occupied West Bank illegal under international law. Anna Cunningham, CBC News, London.
2: The vice president of the Philippines, Sara Duterte, has posted bail after an arrest warrant was issued over alleged assassination threats against the president. She's accused of publicly threatening to order the assassination of President Ferdinand Marcos Jr., amongst others. Now, Duterte denies the allegations and says she will fight the charges. And that is your World This Hour. For CBC News, I'm Claude Fague.
7: Yeah.
0: you gotta love
7: a bit of country.

0: grandmother's love handwritten letters. She was desperate. Need you. Help. I discovered the Maria letters. She was sending money in the mail. When I took her checkbook away, she started stuffing real money into the envelopes. Who is Maria Duval? Why is she getting rich off of these people?
1: This is a scam with 1.4 million victims.
2: This was the biggest mail fraud in history behind the lens of a psychic.
3: He felt the work that he was doing was genuinely helping people.
4: To the tune of $225 million, $40 at a time.
0: My mother fell victim to this horrible scam. Have you ever heard of Patrice Runner?

0: Hi, Patrice. Can you hear me okay?
1: Yeah, perfect.
2: I got your letter yesterday evening.
0: Oh.
2: First surprised and then moved by it because but unexpected, I was intrigued by the fact that it was handwritten.
0: Oh, yes.
2: It's unusual today to receive.

0: Someone who's interested in crime, in systems of belief, and just the harshness of the American justice system, I was immediately hooked. I'd also seen a photo of Patrice Runner in the Daily Mail, and it's this man with sunglasses on top of his head with this spiky hair sitting on a beach in Ibiza, and I just knew that there was more to the story.
1: I have been following this case for a while.
2: This call is from a federal prison.
0: I was the first journalist to interview Patrice Runner, and we just started talking over email and over the phone, and I also went to visit him a few times in prison.
3: I shouldn't even be here, actually.
0: I knew that whatever Patrice was being accused of doing, he had the ability to evade law enforcement for almost 20 years.
4: I'm pretty enthusiastic that you contacted me so that I have someone who's gonna present another perspective, my perspective.
1: Yeah.
4: I have a lot of stuff to share. A lot.
5: My name is Chris Bennett. I'm a full-time psychic medium and tarot reader. So this reading is for Patrice Runner, and we'll just see where he may find himself after jail. So this card is for Patrice's recent past, present, and potential future. A psychic is somebody who can read into a person's life. So it is possible to deliver psychic messages through the mail. Would I do it? Absolutely not. Most people come to me looking for guidance on love or to help them overcome something. You want to connect with that person who is a conduit for something much greater than yourself, to feel like you're speaking with a real friend. When I was 15 years old, Dionne Warwick had that song, "That's What Friends Are For," and it was integrated into the Psychic Friends Network to get people to feel connected.
6: Thank you. Thank you so very much. You know, it's really great to be hosting this brand new edition of Psychic Friends Network.
5: In the 90s, psychics were sensationalized. 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
5: Or during daytime TV.
8: Please welcome Sylvia Brown to the show!
5: And they were showcased in a way that was made to be exciting.
7: You go, girl!
0: People were hungry for spiritual advice and answers to life's big questions. Ads for psychic services were everywhere. 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
9: Seems when I have major things in my life that I want to do, I always consult a psychic.
0: So while the psychic industry is booming in North America, it's also having a moment in Europe too.
10: Et puis on voit que Neptune est très bien posé, trigone avec le soleil.
5: Maria Duval was seen on television providing astrology readings or using tarot cards. I believe she was a real psychic and a true clairvoyant.
0: Maria Duval is this small-town psychic in the south of France who was really well-known in Europe.
11: Quelque temps quand même qu'on n'avait pas regardé tout ça.
12: Il y a un an,
11: oh, oui, peut-être.
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13: Maria Duval, radiesthésiste de renom, vient d'arriver à Paris. Le but de son voyage, rechercher une jeune fille disparue.
0: From the 70s into the 80s and into the 90s, the mythology around her is that she found upwards of 19 missing people.
10: Je prends la photo dans mes mains et ensuite, avec le pendule, je me mets en disponibilité, et je cherche la photo à la main et sur une carte.
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0: She had developed a brand, a reputation for predicting election outcomes, lucky lottery numbers, and she started being seen as someone who

0: to be a psychic to powerful people.
1: Ma mère, elle avait fait le thème des conseillers, des adjoints. 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
0: By the 1990s, Maria Duval had licensed her name to companies trading on her likeness, distributing letters across Europe that offered astrological readings by post. Readings Maria insisted in a video from the 1990s could be done via mail order.
2: Très fréquemment, on me demande comment ça se passe par correspondance. J'ai une très grande habitude, je sais lire à travers ce qu'on dit.
0: With the readings, she would send psychic forecasts and mystical trinkets from the elusive Maria Duval.
3: Our parents had a lot of very eccentric friends. We always heard about one of Dad's friends who was a psychic, and he told us all sorts of stories about like things that she had done. We always wanted to do a reading, but Maria didn't do readings for kids. My name is Dylan, and I am Patrice Runner's son. My parents lived in Montreal for 20 years. My brother and I were born in Montreal, and we moved to the west coast of Canada when we were very young. The Maria Duval stuff, my memory has always been that they had a good relationship, and he always spoke of her very fondly. The last time we saw Maria Duval, we were somewhere in the south of France.
4: I knew Maria Duval was a huge success because I saw the ads running again and again in France in June 94 while I was on holidays on the French Riviera. And just like this, out of the blue, I called her up. And she said, yeah, I'll come to see you tomorrow. She gave me her address.
1: Dans ce second bureau, elle recevait surtout les gens un peu particuliers pour venir faire des consultations. Voilà.
4: I was not very familiar at that time with all that esoteric world. She's a little bit like a Hollywood star, so she loves celebrity, she loves to be seen. And then she showed me her press book, and I was pretty impressed by that. But wow, that's pretty astonishing.
1: Je pense que c'est là où il a vu le potentiel de ma mère. Et des fois, vous savez, comme on dit, on vous fait des propositions que vous ne pouvez pas refuser.
0: By the fall, Patrice is the license holder for Maria Duval in North America.
4: I offered to Maria 5% of the net sales made. Maria didn't make much with me during the first years. She volume got about $100,000.
1: Elle était payée, je crois, mensuellement. C'était pas des grandes sommes qu'elle touchait. Hein?
4: Miami loved traveling first class and going to the best hotels. And they say that the majority of her official revenue were diverted somewhere else.
1: Elle dit, bah oui, ça y est, maintenant je vais pouvoir un peu me reposer, prendre un peu de temps pour moi, j'ai vendu mon nom. Elle était très contente parce qu'elle s'était dit, c'est une société qui est sérieuse, qui va bien faire les choses.
3: Patrice truly believed in her psychic powers. When you're a kid, you see your parents as they're just our parents. And then as you grow older, you start to think about, like, what was their childhood like?
4: I come from a family of writers. My mother was a writer, so...
5: Oh, she was. What did your father do for work?
4: He's an economist. My parents divorced when I was 6 years old.
6: Our father cast off for Africa, abandoning his four young children. I had to grow up with a mother disinterested in work and money. Living only on the meager alimony our father paid, our mother was on the verge of financial collapse. I promised myself that when I grow up, I'll be rich.
0: Patrice's childhood really informed his obsession and anxiety around money, just as junk mail exploded in the 80s.
4: Since I was 15 years old, I was fascinated by reading mail order advertisements. And because my mother was a writer, I noticed, wait, it's written, it's like very powerful. I'm that person sending a check to a place that I have no idea where it is.
0: back in the 80s and 90s, mail order was a huge way that people did their shopping. You received a sales catalog from a company, and you could place an order by phone or mail, and then the item was sent directly to your mailbox or house.
4: There are the moves in a few months, copywriting and direct marketing in general. Then I started the mail order company.
0: Patrice Runner had 3 to 5 employees in an office building in downtown Montreal. With the Maria Duval mail order business, Patrice's company Infogest would place advertisements in newspapers and magazines across North America, asking people to send in money in exchange for astrological readings and psychic services.
4: In 1994, we launched the test and we saw that it was successful.
0: The first letter Patrice wrote had very convincing language, and it was signed by Maria. So the recipient believed it really was from Maria.
2: In this letter, you're going to discover why you've never had or had so little luck in your life.
0: Thousands of letters from Maria Duval began flooding mailboxes across Canada and across the United States, courtesy of Patrice Runner.
4: He didn't make any money during the first 2 years because all the profits and even more were constantly reinvested to grow the company cash flow.
2: The first thing I want to do for you is to do everything I can to have you win the sum of $25,000 immediately.
0: They would tout Maria's credentials, so all the mythology would help convince the recipient that this was a very impressive person.
2: There is a series of very important dates in your life that you must not miss for any reason if you truly wish for your life to change.
7: Hi, Maria. I truly want your help to change me and my way of life. I truly believe in you and the things you have told me.
0: People who engaged with the letters would become bombarded with dozens of letters asking them to send in money for more personalized services and items with promises that Maria Duval herself would be writing back.
2: Inside the envelope I have enclosed with my letter, there is a very special talisman which I wanted to offer you. Normally, I would never do this sort of thing.
8: What a pleasant surprise to hear from you again with not one but two special offers.
0: Maybe they would get a trinket, like some sort of charm or talisman, as they're called, that would bring them good luck, health, wealth, happiness.
7: I do want to be more comfortable and no more money worries. Thank you for helping me and being my friend.
0: Each letter could be 10 to 12 pages long, and this really establishes a relationship with Maria and a feeling that the recipient knows her. There were also questionnaires and coupons for them to interact with. So it was this pretty smart way of capturing an audience.
2: So don't delay for even a minute and complete the special coupon that you are going to find on the next page. Then,
4: return it to me as soon as possible. And so you will be assured of not missing a single one of the positive events that await you and that I've just described to you. Act now. Your devoted friend, Maria Duval.
0: The letters were all signed from Maria Duval, but they were actually written by Patrice Runner. The question comes down to, were these letters false advertising or fraud?

0: My name is Clayton Gerber. I am a retired United States Postal Inspector. Postal inspectors investigate crimes like drugs in the mail, bombs in the mail, white powders in the mail. And then one of our biggest areas of investigation is white-collar fraud, using the mail to trick people, to deceive people, to continue a fraud scheme.
1: So we're in downtown Washington, D.C. We're heading to my former Postal Service office, which is where the property from Patrice Runner's held. 30 of these carts is probably the largest quantity we have for a single case. So we have, I think, 6 carts here that are just return envelopes from victims.
0: Patrice wrote these letters. There's a printing shop in Montreal. The printing house has the labor of printing, stuffing, putting stamps on the envelopes. And then you need list brokers that provide names of consumers he was targeting. And they drive a truckload of envelopes across the border, go to Albany, New York, and introduce it to the United States Post Office. They do it once a week. If you got a letter from Maria in your mailbox to you and you alone, you had no idea there was this guy, Patrice Runner, who's pulling the strings, clicking the keys. It was just a massive mail merge operation to suck money out of you. So this is an example of some of the trinkets, the magic talismans. They would come in some sort of little velveteen bag, red bags, black bags, gold bags. So this is some sort of a, I don't know, little wheel. It's like A Christmas Story, your secret decoder. I'm sure that the story that Patrice came up with, he's with some of these symbols, and this would be some sort of magical talisman. Mr. Runner, through Maria Duvall, was promising good fortune was going to come your way. Or she could foresee that something bad was going to happen to you and have you do some ritual event that would prevent that bad fortune from coming.
1: I think this is some sort of spice blend or some sort of, some sort of incense. It smells terrible, and it makes a mess. It's magical. See? It's magical. It's the most sacred holy candle of sacred holy candles.
2: I'm not a religious person at all, but I've spent so many hours in my life reading on cosmology, quantum physics, and biochemistry that I see God everywhere, as our world is so incredibly complex.
0: He used every imaginable religion. Judaism and Christianity and Hinduism and Buddhism. He'd co-opt every single one of their rituals, their artifacts, mislabel them, misbrand them.
3: Ma mère était catholique, bien entendu, mais elle était très très proche de la doctrine bouddhiste, parce qu'elle aimait les Bouddhas. Voilà, de par ses voyages qu'elle avait fait en Thaïlande et en Inde.
1: So Patrice's story is that Maria personally went to India and collected this statue of the goddess Lakshmi to send to you and you alone.
0: But what you got was some mass-produced piece of junk from China, and sometimes they didn't peel the Made from China label off of them.
1: Patrice was very good at this. He was very good at writing copy. My dear Barbara, I'm really sorry to spring this on you without notice, but yesterday morning I felt a force that was very clear. So I took very urgent action upon your case.
0: He focused on the illusion. He focused on the story. It's like curling up with a good book. It would trigger, you know, an emotional response in people.
4: My name is Christine Stevens. I'm connected to the whole Maria Duvall thing via my mother, Doreen Robinson, who fell victim to this really horrible scam. So this is my mom, Doreen, way back in the 80s. Mom always wore red lipstick. She was a very good seamstress. My mother was a very independent, creative woman. She managed the family finances. She was manager at H&R Block Tax for a number of years. So yeah, she would even do our income tax for us. Seeing my mom decline, at first it wasn't really noticeable. Then it got concerning. She forgot how to drive. She forgot to pay bills. I took her to the doctor. They did a dementia test. And she's trying to dissect a circle into four, I believe. And she's looking to me for the answer. And I couldn't give her the answer. It was very sad. I first discovered the Maria Duval letters, and I thought nothing of it until I was looking into my mom's finances, and I found checks that had been made out always for $49, either to Maria Duval or Destiny Research Center. When I asked mom, what are you buying for $49 each time? She got very defensive. Worst of all, she got secretive. I came across a little velveteen pouch, and inside the pouch was something kind of heavy, and I shook it out to my hand. And said, oh, Mom, what's this? She grabbed this trinket, held it to her chest, and she said, it's very special. And then she popped it back in, tied it up, and she put it in her jewel box. But it's just a coaster, I suppose. Absolute garbage that I wouldn't pay 25 cents in a bubble machine for. I could not fathom how much of a draw were these Maria Duval letters. My mom spent $49 a pop, sometimes sending checks 3 times a day because she'd forget that she wrote a check. And then when I took her checkbook away, she started stuffing real money into the envelopes. It was almost addictive.
1: What people had was companionship. And for them, that $40 was just sort of the token cost. And the cycle repeated as long as you were going to play.
5: Largely, these were people in their 70s and 80s. A lot of them were struggling with health issues, things like Alzheimer's and dementia.
1: Patrice absolutely positively wanted older victims. We have email after email where he's telling his employees, no, I want a list of old people. Dear Maria, $50 isn't a lot of money, but when you don't have it, it is. A lot of older people can't afford to pay a $40 payment every month to somebody like Maria Duval and pay your rent and pay your utilities and pay for your medication. I need you to understand, I can't keep this up. If I do, I'll be living on the street. So I truly hope this works. Look, Patrice had no brake pedal. He had no hesitation to victimize people. This is his life's work. How much and how fast and how much more money can I make?
6: This is me. We were caught in a rainstorm. I think this is when we were living in Costa Rica.
7: Because in Whistler, it's always rainy and depressing. We decided, okay, let's go there for next fall.
6: They were the only people, at least that I knew at the time as a kid, that were working from home, which is great for us.
1: I mean, if money is no object, you can do these sorts of things, I guess, and just communicate by email. But the most common email that his employees were getting is, I need more money.
5: So as time went on, people started receiving these green envelopes in the mail that requested that they fill them with personal items like hair, photographs that would be sent directly to Maria herself, and she's going to look at them personally to deepen and make her psychic services that much more personal.
1: Patrice had to constantly escalate these letters and the representations and the rituals to get you to pay more money.
5: Sometimes the letters would threaten things like bad luck is going to wreak havoc on your life. They would put a deadline on it, and it was a way to frighten people into responding and giving money.
1: If you wrote in and paid by check and your check bounced, you got a collection letter. They had a whole mechanism that would send collection letters and a fictitious court filing as if they were going to sue you in court.
3: Et je sais qu'une fois, elle me dit qu'elle était pas contente du tout de ces lettres. Qu'elle avait appris ça et que ça la mettait vraiment très en colère. Son nom ne lui appartenait plus, quoi. À moins de racheter son nom, elle ne pouvait plus rien faire, quoi.
8: When did you first move to Europe?
7: I moved to Europe in 2007. A small village in Switzerland.
6: Our parents split around 2011. And by 2015, he was remarried.
7: I broke up with my first wife, and then the same day after, three nights together, what was the problem? But then in the same, yeah, the same village, so with my second family, we were like nomads, living in a half time in Switzerland and half time in Paris.
1: He was living like a king. He gets to be an absentee owner. His bills got paid first with an unlimited funding stream. Millions of people would make payments. Pretty soon it's 4 or 5 years later and you've made 150 payments. Some point in time, they'd either run out of money or they wouldn't believe it or the good fortune wouldn't come their way and they would eventually get tired of this and become dissatisfied.
5: That prompted a lot of people who felt like they'd been defrauded by these letters, especially in the early 2000s, to go online and see if there were other people out there like them. These online forums started popping up where people would air out their grievances about the Duval letters and that they believed that they had been scammed. Hundreds upon hundreds of people started connecting on these online chat rooms and forums to talk about these letters. What is going on here?
4: Initially, I had gone to the police, and the police had told me pretty much, sorry, buyer beware.
1: Police are not going to investigate a $40 crime. You go into the police station, there is no one who's going to run out, turn on their lights and sirens, and go try to solve this crime.
4: I started banging away on the computer and looking things up, and there's all these other victims out there. The exact same complaints. I want my $49 refunded. I didn't get my lucky lottery numbers. All over the world. And that's only the ones that do complain. This is big. Who is Maria Duval? Why is she getting rich off of these people? Who is she?
9: Need safety training or equipment? Worksite Safety can help.
10: They say the world is a book, and those who never travel read only a page. But what if the pages were meant to be felt, not just read? Every departure is a quiet promise, every arrival a chapter waiting to unfold, and in between, moments that stay with us long after we've unpacked. In the way a stranger smiles in a language we don't speak, we remember that everything is connected, and so are we. So don't just carry luggage, carry stories, because the journey doesn't begin when you arrive. It begins the moment you pack. Monos, travel well.

0: So really the last time that Maria was seen in public giving media appearances was to a Belgian reporter who conducted an interview in Paris where she talks about her satisfied customers and how long she's been a psychic.
1: Je suis très contente de moi. 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J'ai dédié ma vie à aider les autres.
0: Because of the many complaints about the Maria Duval letters, investigative reporters traveled to Calais, France, to look for Maria Duval. And they got to interview Maria herself, and Maria claimed to be innocent.
1: La chose la plus importante qui soit pour moi, c'est de savoir que tout ce que j'ai fait, je l'ai fait avec amour.
2: Et c'est vraiment quand CNN est venue que ben là, on a commencé à se rendre compte que c'était peut-être une très grosse affaire, beaucoup plus que ce qu'on imaginait. 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
3: There was this nagging storyline that Maria received some compensation and payment early on. Maybe it stopped, maybe it continued, that she maybe saw these solicitations. And so postal inspectors flew over and executed a search warrant of her house.
4: From 2001, Maria got a worldwide deal. €100,000 per year, plus all kind of jewelry perks. She was really very... Elle paye
5: money. Il y avait la perquisition à la demande des policiers fédéraux de la poste. Ma mère avait très peur. Et bien entendu, lorsqu'ils sont repartis, avec rien, quoi.
3: There was no piles of trinkets. There were no letters from tens of thousands of people. She was there. She, however, was suffering from some degree of cognitive decline.
0: Her son had to kind of step in and tell the police and make it known as well that she was suffering from dementia.
5: Arrivé même plus, je me souviens à une époque, à déterminer les signes du zodiaque. Une femme comme elle se retrouvait à plus des fois savoir faire les choses. Ça a été très, très dur.
3: I managed a team of postal inspectors that investigated white-collar fraud cases. In the course of our investigations, practically 10 years earlier, we had already looked at this scheme, tried to shut it down. That administrative action named Patrice Runner as an operator. What happened is Patrice formed a new business. Then he fires up and he's back up and running. In fact, the volume of mailing increased. These are the victim payment envelopes. Most of the payment envelopes would go to a caging service. The caging service is the company that would collect all these payment envelopes in the mail. They would slice them open, they'd pull the cash out, they'd do the data entry, they'd record your payment. Payment checks would get sent to Vancouver, Canada for processing. And then the money would get distributed to Patrice's employees at Infogest and to Patrice wherever he was around the globe. So we see where the mail's going. We find out it's going to this caging service on Long Island, and we go out there in the middle of the night and we pull the trash. This whole box is items collected from the dumpster on one night, 7,000 envelopes. So that was 1 week's worth of trash. The trash told everything. I mean, this is a mass mailing case is a paper-driven case. Here's a quantity of the green envelopes. So each one of these envelopes has hair in it. Patrice is sending out letters saying, I, Maria, am going to open this envelope and I'm going to touch your hair and I'm going to have a premonition about you and I'm going to send you the results of that. She wasn't doing the things that were being represented in the letters. If that's what they had done, we wouldn't have had an investigation.
0: That's the moment the U.S. Postal Inspection Service realizes this is fraud.
4: I'm not involved in any fraud. There's no intention of fraud. And I think the only fraud there in that case is a fraud from the DOJ, the Department of Justice. It's a big scam against me.
0: They trace the operation back to Montreal, back to Infogest.
3: We executed search warrants, we collected evidence. That's when we see that Patrice is there in the background, calling the shots, running the show.
0: So for around 15 years on and off, various law enforcement agencies in the US had Patrice in their sights, but he was never brought to justice. Patrice was globetrotting and he was living in various places all around the world. It was kind of this cat and mouse, catch me if you can situation going on.
3: Postal inspectors filed an injunction against the Montreal-based company that they could not operate. We reached out to the employees in Montreal. They were no longer getting their big paychecks, and they agreed to plead guilty. There was no way out for them.
0: Patrice's associates turn on Patrice. And they indicted Patrice on 18 counts of mail fraud, money laundering, wire fraud, all sorts of financial crimes in the United States.
4: Maria made between $10 to $15 million over almost 30 years. Yes, I made a lot of money with the desire letters. Millions of dollars over those 20 years. All the numbers were exaggerated because the media knows that many people don't really understand the difference between growth and net profit. So the media likes that people think we bought the $200 million. We made not even 10% of that.
3: We shut this scheme down in 2014, and that's when we froze his bank accounts. By 2020, he was virtually penniless. We learned he was in Ibiza, so we sent notice through Interpol. It was called a red notice saying, we have criminal charges against this person. Please arrest him for us.
4: What's wrong to operate the business that was in a gray zone? My case was a classic misleading advertising case. It should have remained civil and not a criminal case.
3: He had broken up with his wife, and he was living in a hotel.
6: I suffer from a borderline personality disorder following my separation from my spouse. Smoking 80 cigarettes a day, one after the other. Consuming large quantities of ketamine to anesthetize my emotional distress.
3: Thanksgiving 2020, I get a call saying, Spain has picked up Mr. Runner. They have ordered him extradited.
0: The height of COVID, there's no vaccine. Clayton goes over himself, gets Patrice on a plane, brings him back.
3: From the moment we arrested him, he didn't want to talk to us.
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0: Advertising people are not angels. We are paid to lie and to deceive people. But it doesn't make me a criminal.
1: I was put in a unit with half of the unit were gang members. There was the blood and the crypt and stabbing all the time. People would get killed. It was a pretty traumatic experience as a Canadian person.
2: The Metropolitan Detention Center in Brooklyn, or MDC as it's called, was a massive departure from the kind of high life, the luxury life that he'd been living for many, many years. He was being subjected to harsh conditions, and he was having a really hard time accepting it.
0: Doing everything they can to make my life difficult and to keep me detained for as long as possible, to break me mentally. I can tell you that we're going to fall.
2: At trial, it really came down to a question of whether or not we have a right to buy into things that have inherent deceit in them. Things like psychic services, things like WWE. We buy tickets to things like Disney World, and we know that Mickey Mouse is not actually Mickey Mouse. Both sides agree that deceit in and of itself, in this case, is not a crime. But the argument is over whether or not this is a type of fraud.
3: How did you feel about the witnesses at this trial?
0: The worst of the worst you can find, you know, that they admit. She said that all the products were plastic trinkets that were 2 cents, the same you find in a bubble gum machine. She said that in court. It was that cheap. Why did you buy 24 of them?
4: Patrice's defense is like, everybody got what they expected. The problem is, every single person we put on the stand said, I expected good fortune. I didn't expect this piece of junk from China. It was your classic bait and switch. He wasn't targeting reasonable consumers. He was targeting the elderly and those suffering from some degree of cognitive decline.
2: The verdict in Patrice Renner's case came down just 10 days after the trial started, and he was found guilty on 14 counts, including money laundering and wire fraud, and he was found not guilty on 4 counts.
4: Before sentencing, Patrice writes this letter. I don't think his attorneys knew this was happening, and he sent it to the judge. This was bizarre.
2: It was almost like a copy and paste of a Maria Duval type letter. It looked very similar. It had quotes from all these different authors, like Dostoevsky's, in this big font.
5: Crime and Punishment, a novel about remorse and the crimes of a young student that he found justified before he committed them.
2: It was written as if he was trying to sell the judge on this idea that he should be let off easy, that she should take pity on him.
4: Talking about his childhood, his...
6: They were the stars in our sky.
4: Bringing how he got to where he is in life, how he was going to become...
2: Better place.
4: And we were like, why would you possibly ever write this letter? White-collar fraud case like this in the United States really wouldn't get much criminal time. Patrice had been in prison now for about 5 years, and the judge sentenced him to 10 years in prison. So he's got 5 more. I don't know if he recognizes sort of his mistake. He can't help himself. He's an inveterate fraudster who, at his core, believes he can talk his way out of everything.
7: My brother sent me a text, and the message read 10 years. When that came out, I was more thinking of, like, how old am I going to be when he comes out? I'm not a legal expert, but I do think 10 years for a white-collar crime is a lot. When I hear about other people, violent crimes that get off on, like, 3 or 4. It's crazy also that he was detained in NBC for over 3 years, pending trial. That is 3 entire years of somebody's life. You get up and you go outside and go look at the mountains and you go do any sort of activity that a free person can do. And then you're just hit with the thought of, what is he doing right now?
0: We're not trafficking kilos of drugs.
8: Why the Department of Justice didn't prosecute the U.S. Postal Service for conspiracy or fraud? It was our largest supplier that made the most money out of the digital operation.
0: Interesting paradox, no?
4: Mr. Runner victimized one out of every 300 men, women, and children in North America. Investigating this, walking through the payment processor, list brokers, data brokers, we have identified scores of other mailers that were doing these same schemes, and we have charged all of them as well. We settled with Epsilon Data Management, which was one of the data brokers in this case, and they established a fund so that everyone that we could locate, we returned them.
9: J'ose pas dire victime par rapport aux victimes qui ont été créées par rapport à ces courriers, et très entaché de tous ces courriers, de tout ce que les gens ont pu faire en son nom.
2: Je sais pas grand-chose sur Patrice Runner. 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
3: The goat, not the kind of goat like the greatest of all time scam writer, as some have written about me. I'm another breed of goat. I'm a scapegoat. I'm the scapegoat of a $2 billion a year industry. I'm the only one who landed behind bars.
10: So this reading is for Patrice Runner, where he may find himself after jail. For Patrice's potential near future, we have the reversed Three of Swords. This is about making sense of the past, and it seems like he may choose healing.
3: I use my intelligence to take advantage of people who are less able than me. And for that, I have remorse.
10: So there are three things that anyone can look out for to spot a psychic scammer. First of all, they'll offer you guaranteed results. No psychic on earth can offer you a guaranteed result on anything. The second is they'll usually speak about curses or negative energy that only they can remove for a price. And third, they're going to ask you to continue paying for services well and truly beyond the original service that you may have booked for. Those are the three red flags that you need to look for as a consumer.
11: I'm a senior now. We used to trust everybody in the neighborhood. You can't do that anymore because people can become victims through no fault of their own. Now, with the technology that we have, it's even more frightening.
7: Our lives have changed so much in the last 4 or 5 years. I hope that he can return to his other kids and be able to be there for them as he was with us.
3: I'm like you, I'm a writer too, so that's what I do here all day long.
2: Oh, wow.
3: I write, I read. Yeah, I work on my new, on a few projects that I'm gonna launch when I'm out of here.

0: Chew on this bold question from Dentine Gum. Is it ever okay to compliment a millennial on their skinny jeans in 2026? Dentine, chew bold.
1: From CBC News, The World This Hour, I'm Kaz Bovin. U.S. Special Envoys Jared Kushner and Steve Witkoff are in Moscow. They are once more trying to negotiate a peace deal between Russia and Ukraine. They're scheduled to go to Kyiv tomorrow, and both Russia and Ukraine have agreed to a 72-hour ceasefire while the U.S. diplomats are in the area. Dominic Valaitis has more.
2: This is a high-stakes mission for Steve Witkoff and Jared Kushner. They're taking a brand new U.S. proposal to Moscow and Kyiv aimed at resolving the Ukraine conflict. Witkoff and Kushner's visit comes amid continued military escalations. Ukraine says Russian strikes killed several people in the last 24 hours. And on Friday, a Russian drone hit the Kyiv office of Ukraine's security chief. Ukraine's President Volodymyr Zelensky had offered to guarantee Witkoff and Kushner's safety while en route to Moscow, urging Russia to mirror the commitment by halting airstrikes during the pair's scheduled visit to Ukraine tomorrow. But this morning, Zelensky accused Russia of attacking airports that may have been used by the American team. And although Russia and Ukraine say they're serious about peace, major obstacles remain. Dominic Valaitis for CBC News, Bristol, England.
1: The U.S. military says it has fired on three Iranian oil tankers. It says this is retaliation after Iran fired missiles at an American aircraft carrier and a destroyer. The U.S. says neither of its ships were hit and no Americans were injured. The U.S. and Iran have been occasionally trading fire in and around the Strait of Hormuz since peace talks collapsed. Dueling demonstrations have taken to the streets in the German city of Magdeburg. People are rallying either behind or against the anti-immigration Alternative for Germany party. The AfD is leading in the polls, and it's poised to become the first far-right party to win at the state level in Germany since World War II. Jessica Singer reports.
3: Thousands marched through the streets of Magdeburg, the capital of Saxony-Anhalt. Protesters say they're rallying to defend German democracy and basic human rights, which they believe are under threat by the increasingly popular AfD party. The far-right party is leading the opinion polls at over 40%, one day ahead of state elections. The party promises to carry out mass deportations of certain migrants and create separate classrooms for refugee children.
4: I don't know if I could sleep.
3: Bazos Hassan is from Iraq and her husband is from Syria. They worry for the safety of their three young children under an AfD government.
4: I think it's my job as a mother to fight against them. We want to have our rights here.
3: Hundreds are also rallying for the AfD as party leaders make their final arguments ahead of tomorrow's election. Jessica Singer, CBC News, Magdeburg, Germany.
1: The Nepalese army has rescued two more survivors of last month's devastating flash flooding. Video shows them pulling a 64-year-old woman out of the mud. She'd been trapped in her home since the flooding began. The woman was airlifted to the capital for treatment. And elsewhere, rescuers also pulled a Chinese national from a buried hydropower tunnel. Hundreds of workers are believed to still be trapped inside underground passages in multiple power plants. The disaster in the Himalayas has killed at least 1,300 people and left more than 5,000 missing. And near Squamish, B.C., a hiker missing for 5 days has been found alive. 43-year-old Stanislav Volo ventured out above the Sea to Sky gondola when he got lost. He also injured his foot, which slowed him down. Volo eventually managed to get to a forestry road where he was rescued.
5: I was crying from happiness when I made it to the road that I was crying from happiness. And I saw the people as well. They were also crying.
1: Volo says he survived in the mountains by drinking from a freshwater creek and eating twigs and wildflowers. His sister told CBC News that Volo celebrated his return from the wilderness by eating some pizza. That's your World This Hour. For CBC News, I'm Kaz Bovin.
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0: The news can be hard to keep up with, but sometimes I want to spend a bit more time with a story that's made headlines. 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We've covered the rise and fall of Sam Bankman-Fried, the scandals surrounding Canada's very own Pornhub, the controversial leader of India. Each season of Understood is a short, four-episode immersive experience with a host who knows the story best. Follow so you never miss a season.
1: From CBC News, The World This Hour, I'm Kaz Bovin. The U.S. ambassador to Israel is condemning Israeli settler violence in the occupied West Bank. Mike Huckabee says those who've attacked Palestinians in their homes should face severe punishment. Anna Cunningham has the details.
2: It's been a very, very instructive morning.
3: U.S. Ambassador to Israel Mike Huckabee speaking in the occupied West Bank after his meetings with Palestinian Americans in the town of Tumasiyah.
2: We heard about the challenges that they face living in their own homes, on their own property, some of the intimidation that is being carried out by people that I have characterized as being terrorists.
3: In August, the United Nations condemned a rise in Israeli settler violence. Huckabee told CBC News he has not changed his stance on the Israeli settlements that are illegal under international law. Huckabee is a longtime ally of Israel's settler movement. In the past, he has expressed support for Israeli control over the occupied West Bank while condemning settler violence. The Canadian government is among those who consider Israel's expansion of settlements in the occupied West Bank illegal under international law. Anna Cunningham, CBC News, London.
1: In Russia's capital.
4: Dear colleagues, a warm welcome, cordial welcome to Moscow.
1: President Vladimir Putin, speaking through an interpreter, extends a welcome to U.S. Special Envoys Jared Kushner and Steve Witkoff. They're meeting with Putin to try to revive negotiations toward ending the war in Ukraine. Tomorrow, they travel to Kyiv to move talks along with Ukrainian officials. Both sides agreed to a 72-hour ceasefire covering each other's capitals as the meetings take place, but heavy Russian strikes continued on other Ukrainian cities overnight. 10 days after devastating floods hit the country, rescuers in Nepal continue to pull people out from under piles of mud and debris alive. Survivors have been found in a hydropower project and in a town that was submerged during the disaster. Philip Lee Shenock has more on the race to find those buried but still breathing.
5: Rescuers gently remove a 64-year-old woman caked in mud from her partially buried home in Nuwakot. She was airlifted by military helicopter to a hospital in Kathmandu. More than 1,300 people are dead and 5,600 are still missing, with rescue efforts concentrated on a hydroelectric power facility. A Chinese national was rescued from a tunnel in the Trishuli hydropower project. The man was airlifted to a local hospital and is in stable condition. Sriram Nyopane is a volunteer with the rescue effort. He says there's a station inside the tunnel where workers could shelter.
6: They can drink water and they get minimum oxygen level. Those people who reached that point, they will be alive.
5: International rescue teams say three workers have been pulled alive from the site so far, but hundreds more could still be trapped. Philip Lishanok, CBC News, Toronto.
1: In Serbia.
7: 90 godina.
1: Retired military generals held a memorial for convicted war criminal Ratko Mladic. The former Bosnian Serb army commander died last week while serving a life sentence in The Hague. Mladic was convicted of genocide for his actions during the Bosnian War in the 1990s. He was also convicted of killing about 10,000 people during the 43-month-long siege of Sarajevo. Despite his crimes, Mladic is still held in high regard by Serbian nationalists. The European Union has warned Serbia that holding a state funeral for Mladic could impact its bid to join the EU. And the vice president of the Philippines has posted bail after she was arrested for allegedly threatening to assassinate her country's president. Sara Duterte is accused of publicly warning that she would have President Ferdinand Marcos Jr. killed, along with his wife and the former House Speaker, if she were murdered. Duterte is also facing an impeachment trial. It's the latest escalation in a bitter political feud between the Duterte and Marcos dynasties. That is your World This Hour for CBC News. I'm Kaz Bovin.
8: Hi, everyone. It's Maria Recruit here, your hostess with the mostest. And today we're going to be touching on the topic, all things business with Maria Recruit and Rizwan Rashid, entrepreneur, TV host, producer. And you know, most of us or all of us who are entrepreneurs want people to know about us, right? We try and get known through being on all the social media sites, on YouTube. Myself, I have my own podcast and I'm posting all the time. Some of you are Instagram, TikTok, whatever, the social media. But myself as a real estate investor, I could see that there was something missing. And that's why I started my own media channel called Real Estate Media News Network. You can see it at the very top there. And that's basically for real estate investors. And I just came across Rizwan, who was just telling me that he's a coach for entrepreneurs and that he could see media. And myself, I was even working on getting pictures in the newspaper, celebrating my anniversary, 13 years of having my cottage rental. And also I even did a press release. And I spent so much money and time on that, and it didn't get me any return on investment. But certainly now with the new technology, there's another way of getting a return on investment. And that is you become the media. Welcome, welcome, Rizwan. How are you today?
9: I am fantastic, and I'm glad to be with you in the Niagara region with Maria, the investor group.
8: Thank you. So Rizwan, you and I were talking just before the show, which was lovely. I always like to talk to my guests before the show, and you hit it right on the nail, right? Is that missing part was the media. And I know you've delved into a lot more than I have. I don't know when you started doing that, but tell me about you as a coach and also why you came up with the idea of going ahead and trying to get on different TV shows, please.
9: Sure. So I wanted to take the lead from you from the investment part of it, because you talk about a lot of people with the investor and everything. I remember one day I was leaving for a conference I used to attend, you know, the world where we used to know that we meet people in person, not only online. So I was going to a conference and I stopped at a Tim Horton to grab a coffee, quick coffee, just to make sure I'm refreshed. As I pulled into the drive-through, there's a SUV in front of me getting the coffee. Drive-through is quick, right? In and out, but not the folks in front of me. I was waiting, one, two, three. They actually took 10 minutes to order.
8: Okay.
9: And I don't know what they were ordering. Anyhow, I was like really wanted to get out of this and I was getting frustrated. Now, as they move forward, I begrudgingly had to order because there was a car behind me. So I said, okay, you know, large coffee, three cream, two sweetener. And now I'm looking at the delivery window of that Tim Horton, bags of sandwiches, boxes of donuts, trays of coffees going from Tim Horton window going into the SUV. Enough food for an army, I thought. But I was like really like, you know, getting impatient. So after a whole 10 minutes, they took their order and they left. Until then, I was like really, really upset. I'm like, I was here in and out and now I have to wait. As I pulled into that pickup window, I had my loonie in my hand and the sweet girl passed the coffee to me. She said, no worries, your coffee's paid.
8: Oh,
9: it's, you know, that pointing to the SUV. I was like, you know, I said, you know, they made a good investment on me because otherwise I was very angry. So I held my toonie here. I said, what should I do with that? She said, paid forward. That's a good idea. So I said, okay, you know, the guy behind me, I'll pay their pay for their bill. How much? Okay. She looked on the POS system and she said $22.95.
8: $1 coffee they paid for you. Okay, so tell us a story. I love it.
9: But that was the best investment I had. You know, it was the best coffee I ever felt for two reasons. One,

0: the reason why I was stuck for 20 years in my professional life, that I was still holding on to things that I am not bottom of the barrel. And I had that thought process or limiting belief that I won't be able to go all the, because there was no ceiling. And I felt that I had to be within that zone. Mm-hmm. Once that I was able to come out of the comfort zone, I was welcomed by excellence. And since then, my mantra, my motto, my vision, my mission is to help entrepreneurs and professionals to escape mediocrity to achieve excellence.
1: Fantastic.
0: Once I talk over people with, I find the entrepreneur especially who put their blood and sweat into this vision, into their this venture, where they truly believe they are going to make a difference in people's lives.
1: Yes.
0: They are the one who actually need to provide that story behind that passion that turned into their profession. So I work with entrepreneurs and professionals helping craft that story. First of all, find the story that actually initiated that and then craft it, because there's a story. Everybody has a story, and everybody has some sad story that actually turned that into positivity. And those are the people we know are successful, the people who use that, you know, the blocks that hurdle them, that stop them at one time, become obstacle. They use that block to build their castle. We know them because they are the castles we see. We don't see the people who fall off because of those obstacles. So I help those people find those stories that turn their passion into profession, craft them, make sure that people understand it properly, and then present it. So the last part was missing. Yes. I can say out to my five people, my five board of directors, my five best friends, and along with that, and those are the one where the max I can reach. So there was a platform needed in order to reach the masses. So your heartfelt message, your heartfelt product and services probably could change someone else's life too. Someone probably could need that inspiration that other might be looking for. So that last part was the media. So I stepped into that part of it where I taught, you know, these TV stations. Although we do all the Facebook and social media, I'm not saying this is this is undervalued. This is a huge aspect of it. But think of this. So media is also part of our life ever since I grew up, ever since we all know. TV was one of them.
1: Yes.
0: And still is. So I went on to different channels and secured a spot where we actually help let the entrepreneur share their story, how they're turning their passion into profession. Because I believe all the entrepreneurs deserve, especially small and medium-sized entrepreneurs, deserve that ability to reach to that medium. Why? Because all the big companies, these blue chip companies and multimillionaires, they actually can buy all the TV times. They buy all the TV ads. They buy all the radio spots. They buy all the full page newspaper, magazine ads, and they can flood our home with those flyers. Where the small business stands, they don't have expertise. They don't have means and understanding how it works. So I stepped into from entrepreneur, become a TV coach, helping same, a mantra is same, the mission is same, is to help escape mediocrity so they can achieve excellence.
1: And that's exactly why I started my own radio and TV stations. And I, I now have my show not only on YouTube. And I have my podcast. I also have four radio stations that are carrying the voices of the small landlords. So that was why, that was my mantra too, just like yourself, is that nobody knows about us. I mean, you know, people are knocking on the door of the newspapers. The newspapers don't even want to listen to the small landlord. Mm-hmm. So that's when I started my own radio TV shows too, because just like you, that the media was missing. The media was missing, right?
0: Correct.
1: And you know, we've never had as much power

0: as we have now with social media. People underestimate social media of how powerful it is, especially the big companies. And that's a plus for us as small entrepreneurs. It costs nothing but time because it takes you time to post. Let's face it, right? Just like you were saying, and so right, it was so expensive. Like for me to even put my press release out, yeah. I had to craft it, took hours. I even had a coach teaching me how to craft it and then paying to have it put online. Now, it was online. It was in a number of newspapers, et cetera, et cetera. But I didn't get a return on investment because you have to do that many, many, many times.
1: Yeah.
0: You know, with your own radio stations and TV shows that you have, people have to keep hearing your name, keep seeing your face. Repetition is how people get to know you. And small businesses don't have the budget or the money for that part, which is the repetition, repetition, repetition. So I'm so glad you did that for the small entrepreneur. So tell us about your shows that you're producing and hosting.
1: So I actually had, so far I've been operating three shows. It started from my London living because I live in London. I started with my community here within London, helping other people. Because I think one of my coach said, if no one knows within your city, within your town, within your community, then the rest of the world doesn't matter. So I actually started from my town. And then it expanded to all the way to Ontario. So with COVID-19 hits, and now we're stuck in our homes, I change and adapt to this online world. So I'm now reaching out to millions, to people from Africa, from Australia, as well as United States and Canada, all over the place. So why are we doing it? So this, I want to talk about an outlier show, which is our most recent one, where we talk about people who are taking an opportunity in the past that turned upside down and avail that, capitalize on that opportunity, making a difference in their own lives and people around them. Mm-hmm. Why? Because I love specificity. I love specificity because generality in this world has no value. We all have to be so specific and so niche market because we need to reach to the people who really believe in us and who really can take value from whatever we say. So what I focused on the word opportunity. What has given us an opportunity and how it impacted our lives. So here's my mission for Outlier Show, because I wanted to have 1,000 people come onto the show and share how they transformed from one opportunity and the reason why. The inspiration of that opportunity will lead other people to step into to take that opportunity. Why? Because most of us had opportunities, but we never took them. Why? Because we're stuck in our comfort zone. We do not want to go out and try out new things. Everything is okay. If it ain't broken, don't fix it. But you know what? Now we have to fix it because everything is broken.
0: Yeah.
1: Our usual medium is broken. Our usual interaction, our social media, our sales call, all that is broken. Now we have to go into the new one. So that is the opportunity. That is the outlier. So the other part is that actually I share my opportunities. I'm an immigrant here. I took an opportunity to move to North America when I couldn't even speak this language. I was foreign to this culture. I was foreign to this environment, to the weather. I was foreign to the snowfalls. So I was frozen for the first 2 years, and now I'm being thawed.
0: Good one.
1: I took that opportunity to change my life for good, and I did. And why not others? So what is this, that if I had this people come on board and sharing their stories, and then other people will see one after another one, people have shared their opportunity, how they're turning their one opportunity and capitalizing it and making a difference. Then they will see, okay, what opportunities I missed. I'll share with you two of them.
0: Sure.
1: One is Madea Kalantar, who is actually on the show with us on Rogers Cable TV and coming up on Canada One TV, an amazing author, a very kind-hearted Madea was on the show. And she shared with her that she loved that inclusiveness and diversity from her home. And from her grandchild, that idea came on her, how do I get other people involved and get understanding of a multicultural, multi-race, and we are all believe in one thing, and which is the huge thing for all of us right now in this world, to accept others. And in Canada and US, more importantly, because all the multicultural, multi-languages, multi-races we live within, that ability to help transform an understanding of others has been huge. So once Madea, if you listen to her interviews, it's so heartfelt. I mean, I felt like, wow, somebody was thinking that way and somebody's putting that words out. And no wonder she is getting that all the momentum in her life. And she's in the fifth book now. With this, now we reach millions. So first show on Rogers TV, lived up, and now she actually had two repetition happen. One show was so good, it actually went on three more times. She got 30,000 views from that show.
0: Oh my, fantastic.
1: So her Honey Bouquet series went viral. So that is where I really feel fully gratified and satisfied that, wow, that is the impact we can help her, because she's doing amazing job all by herself. But what if we get to the next stage, because other people might be looking for her, right?
0: Yes.
1: So another example is a great friend of mine here in London, Kyle Blitt. We used to go to one of the networking events. Maria, that networking event was part of a strategy for all of the small business owners to meet other people, to share and exchange. So we used to go there. And one day, this girl who used to run this networking event, she decided that she's no longer doing it and she was going to change her trajectory. And she's ending it. There were about 300 people there. I was in myself.
0: Yeah.
1: Kyle Blitt was with me. On that day, Kyle decided that this is an opportunity and he's going to take advantage of that. He has this networking group which covers five different cities and two or three countries.
0: Okay. Wow.
1: An amazing, amazing guy. But how he shared in this show how he capitalized on this opportunity. So why not 300 other people, including me, took that? Because I thought it was like, it was too big of a thing. I can't do it. Nobody knows. Nobody will come. All that thing. But he understood the value of it and he aligned. And he was not a networking guru, but he became one because deep down in the heart, he had that understanding and clear thought process that I need to help all the other entrepreneurs. They are going to, they need a platform. And why the success come from other people, Maria? I'm a true believer in it, because when we put out our product or services out there, that is comes the sale come from other person. Someone else going to pay for it. When I'm looking for fame, someone else going to give that to me. When I'm looking for to help others, others need to come forward. I mean, if somebody's drowning, they have to raise their hands before I get to them, right? I can't see them until they raise their hand. So once they raise their hand, it's my obligation to go and save them. Similarly, once we understand this is my belief, once we understand that everything comes from others, we will have that clear objective to help others. When we help others, everything become a byproduct, money, fame, and expertise.
0: I agree 100%. We're both educators, basically, right?
1: Yeah.
0: I mean, a coach educator, that's what turns me on, is to see somebody else who becomes better than me, and goes in a different direction. I mean, that's why I did what I did with my media. Mm-hmm. But I love the fact you taken up to the TV area. So tell us where we can find your shows. And, you know, so if you can let people know where we can find out more about you and where we can watch your shows. Go right ahead, please.
1: Sure. So, you know, it's my show, Outlier Show, goes on two TV channels. One is, you know, the Rogers Cable TV, as we all know, in Canada. So for U.S. People, it's like Comcast in Canada, all goes all across the United States. So it's actually in Rogers TV cable where you can see it. And as you all know, these channels also figure it out that they need to reach using the social media. So they also have their own social media platform. Not only it goes on cable. And I want to stop here. I'm going to share with you the funny thing. I went to Boston Pizza to pick up my delivery because we ordered. It was Saturday afternoon. As I walk in, I was picking up and the waitress looked at me and she said, "Are you Rizwan?" I said, "Yeah, this is me. I order." And she said, "Oh, my manager said, this is complimentary to us, to you." I'm like, "Why?" She pointed out to the TV. You know, there's so many TVs on the bar, and two TVs is showing my the Outlier Show.
0: And fantastic.
1: Oh, you're a TV host, so we don't want it to we want your you know, good book, so
0: yes.
1: It's complimentary. And I'm looking at, there's tons of people sitting there. So they are looking at, I mean, games and the show. You are out there. This is marketing. This is where to reach out to people.
0: Yes, absolutely.
1: And so Rogers is a platform where it started. Along with that, their social media goes on to that. And now, actually, we signed up with the Canada One TV, which is an IPTV that goes across the world, basically, to all different whoever can access that using the IPTV. It can go to computer, it can go on TV, it can go on your Bluetooth phones and everything. And they also have their social media. Somebody asked me the other day what the Canada One TV can do for me. Or I asked myself as well. So Canada One TV is like, you know, IPTV. Probably you not able to get to IPTV or you have never used it. But here's their even Facebook page has over 500,000 subscribers. Yeah. So even if on their Facebook page, you have 500,000 people watching you. So now you have to have the story that actually, you know, capture people's attention and be able to connect with you, because your story is that ultimate reason they're going to connect with you. So the show goes on to two TV channels, Rogers TV and Canada One TV, reaching millions. And we're so happy. I mean, I'm feeling proud because I will be able to not only help both ways. I'm helping my guests to deliver their story, to share their passion and why they're doing what they're doing, and how they actually capitalize on an opportunity and turned or made change. And then for viewers, they see, where's the light? Where's the, you know, in all these dark clouds, there's still sun shining behind those clouds, and we got to see it. And once they see it, they will be able to understand. And especially if they can connect with one of my guests, it's like my win-win for both of us.
0: It is fantastic. So not only are you helping them as a coach, if that's the way you do it, but you find entrepreneurs have already done it themselves, right? And you bring them on to the show, which is fantastic. That's what I'm trying to do too, right? Bring people on so people get to know them. I mean, you know, our world is very small. I mean, if you go to networking, it's only that group that knows you. You have to go and reach out of that group, you know, go out of your comfort zone. So I really applaud you for doing that. Congratulations. I know it's not easy. I know how hard the media is. I mean, I'm banging on doors myself, right? But I mean, like myself with my radio stations that are hosting my shows and televising, not televising, you know, it's being produced all over the world and sent all over the world. Like South Africa will get to know me. They say Japan, South Africa, Mauritius, France, Belgium, Italy. How was there a, there's no other way of reaching them. So I'm on social media too, but I always knew the media was the part to do it. Now I have to break down the TV section of it. That's my next big thing, knocking on those doors, right? So I really thank you very much. How can people get in touch with you personally then?
1: Fantastic. The media company called Canadian Media Production, and the website is thecmp.ca, thecmp.ca. You can on social media, you type it in my name, Coach Rizwan, you should be able to find me. You type in Outlier Show, you'll be able to find me.
0: Okay. Well, thank
1: In
0: you
1: any
0: so
1: of the
0: much.
1: social media, whether it's Instagram, Facebook, LinkedIn, YouTube, you will be able to find me. I'm not on Pinterest, Maria. I don't know.
0: Yep. I started that in 2012, Pinterest. But you know what? It's not. I keep posting on there, but I haven't received anything from anyone. But that's okay. You keep knocking on the door because you know what I find in social media. I wrote the book Double Your Income Using Social Media. You can only choose two or three that you work with. It gets too big. Becomes overwhelming. So the part of what I teach is learn which one works the best for you and stick with it and just keep honing in on that one. And yours is absolutely the TV, which touches and reaches millions. So I salute you. I think you've done a wonderful job. Wonderful job, Rizwan. Thank you so
1: Thank
0: much for
1: you.
0: being on my show. We'll have to have you back again, okay? Maybe with one of your guests. Love to have them on my show, All Things Business.
1: Absolutely, absolutely. Well, one other thing before we sign off, I wanted to tell you, because most people have this mindset, okay, we are using social media, I don't need the TV. And I share with them, this is the mindset that is holding you back. Look at all the multi-million dollar business owners, what they are doing. They're on TV. You say they Nike spent $30 million to be on that the game show. The Super Bowl. Nike spent $500,000 to figure out just do it, the slang just do it. And do they not have that storefront where they have big sign out there? Don't they have not show up in any of the magazine, the newspaper? They send out flyers to you every Sunday. They are doing all that, and that's how they capture. I say it's again, it's a more consumerism world that they actually coming in our dreams too. So if you are an entrepreneur and you think you're only doing one medium or two that is going to do this, you're not only disservicing to you and your product and services, you are actually holding other people back who could benefit from your product and services, who could
0: Good point.
1: benefit from
0: Good
1: your
0: point.
1: word of inspiration, who could
0: Good point.
1: benefit from your way of thinking and explaining and reaching out to other people. So use all the media. I'm not saying this is the show that you want to be or to me. I think I'm what I'm saying, because as an entrepreneur coach, I loved everyone to be successful. Why? Because when no one was believing, they believed in it. And once they believed in it, everybody got to believe in it. All you have to do is to reach to the people, because as in sales, we say you got to be open to 70-80% of failure. If you knock on 10 doors, mostly you're going to get 7 out of 10 no's, and you got 1 or 2 yeses. When you get those yeses, after 7 and 10 no's, you feel good. So what does it mean? You just expand those, how many people you reach, then your yeses become your blessing, and that blessing piles up, and you will see that momentum going. All you need is that momentum. For that momentum, use everything you got and use everything there. And I love to have everybody on the this Outlier Show, because if you're already successful, people need to hear you, and you need to reach out to more people. If you need to understand, I want to be on the show because I actually help you. Find that story, craft, and be able to present and give you the medium. Special offer, if you message on this, I will be able to hook you up, because I believe your story is worth spreading.
0: Thank you so much. Oh my God, great finish. Great finish line. Thank you so much. So I hope to have you back on the show again, maybe with one of your guests, and we'll get to know you more in the future then. So thank you, Rizwan. Thank you very much for being my guest. I appreciate it. Thank you. My pleasure. Well, thank you very much, everyone, for watching All Things Business with Maria Recruit and Rizwan Rashid, who is an entrepreneur, TV host, producer, and I just love the work that he's doing with the entrepreneur. So by all means, get in touch with him. Let him know that you've seen him on my show and that this show is actually working and people are getting the word out. So yeah, I'm going to say goodbye to everyone and please sign up for my YouTube channel. Take care for now. Bye-bye. Ciao for now. Bye-bye.

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0: nigga won, yeah. Word up. Look out for the cops, though.
1: Cash food.
0: Word up. 2 for 5s over here, baby. Word up. 2 for 5s. Them niggas got garbage down the way. Word up.
1: Cash sends everything around me. Cream it.
0: Yeah. Check this old fly shit out. Word up.
1: Cash take you on a natural joint. Cream it.
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3: 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U.S. Special Envoys Jared Kushner and Steve Witkoff are in Moscow. They are once more trying to negotiate a peace deal between Russia and Ukraine. They're scheduled to go to Kyiv tomorrow, and both Russia and Ukraine have agreed to a 72-hour ceasefire for their capitals. Dominic Valaitis has more.
4: This is a high-stakes mission for Steve Witkoff and Jared Kushner. They're taking a brand new U.S. proposal to Moscow and Kyiv aimed at resolving the Ukraine conflict. Witkoff and Kushner's visit comes amid continued military escalations. Ukraine says Russian strikes killed several people in the last 24 hours. And on Friday, a Russian drone hit the Kyiv office of Ukraine's security chief. Ukraine's President Volodymyr Zelensky had offered to guarantee Witkoff and Kushner's safety while en route to Moscow, urging Russia to mirror the commitment by halting airstrikes during the pair's scheduled visit to Ukraine tomorrow. But this morning, Zelensky accused Russia of attacking airports that may have been used by the American team. And although Russia and Ukraine say they're serious about peace, major obstacles remain. Dominic Valaitis for CBC News, Bristol, England.
3: The U.S. military says it has fired on 3 Iranian oil tankers. It says that's a response after Iran fired missiles at an American aircraft carrier and a destroyer. The U.S. says neither of its ships were hit and no Americans were injured. The U.S. retaliation comes after President Donald Trump minimized the conflict to reporters yesterday, calling it small potatoes. In England, mass protesters blocked the port of Dover, Britain's main hub for ferries traveling to and from France. Authorities say groups of men dressed in black and covering their faces blocked major roads and chanted anti-immigration slogans. Officials say the incident caused a 6.5-kilometer-long traffic jam. Dover has been a flashpoint for British groups rallying over the issue of migrants crossing the English Channel in small boats. Dueling demonstrations have been happening in the German city of Magdeburg. People there are rallying either with or against the anti-immigrant Alternative for Germany party. It's poised to become the first far-right party to win a German state election since World War II. Jessica Singer reports.
5: Thousands march through the streets of Magdeburg, the capital of Saxony-Anhalt. Protesters say they're rallying to defend German democracy and basic human rights, which they believe are under threat by the increasingly popular AfD party. The far-right party is leading the opinion polls at over 40%, one day ahead of state elections. The party promises to carry out mass deportations of certain migrants and create separate classrooms for refugee children.
6: I don't know if I could sleep.
5: Bazos Hassan is from Iraq and her husband is from Syria. They worry for the safety of their 3 young children under an AfD government.
6: I think it's my job as a mother to fight against them. We want to have our rights here.
5: Hundreds are also rallying for the AfD as party leaders make their final arguments ahead of tomorrow's election. Jessica Singer, CBC News, Magdeburg, Germany.
3: A slow-moving weather system is dumping significant rainfall on northeastern Nova Scotia. Heavy downpours and thunderstorms have dropped up to 20-plus millimeters of precipitation per hour, and there's been localized flooding. Nearly 22,000 Nova Scotia power customers woke up to no power, most in Cape Breton. Lois Landry is the warden of Richmond County.
7: Crews from Public Works and Emergency Measures are scouting and receiving information about the condition of roads, highways, and any other infrastructure that may have experienced some sort of temporary or even permanent damage.
3: Residents are being asked to stay home if possible, and if they have to travel, to check road conditions first. That's your World This Hour for CBC News. 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
8: Let's get back to the music.

Ladies, do your thing. 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Picture black saying, oh, yes,

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1: From CBC News, The World This Hour, I'm Kaz Bovin. The U.S. ambassador to Israel is condemning Israeli settler violence in the occupied West Bank. Mike Huckabee says those who have attacked Palestinians and their homes should face severe punishment. Anna Cunningham has the details.
2: It's been a very, very instructive morning.
3: U.S. ambassador to Israel Mike Huckabee speaking in the occupied West Bank after his meetings with Palestinian Americans in the town of Tumasaya.
2: We heard about the challenges that they face living in their own homes, on their own property. Some of the intimidation that is being carried out by people that I have characterized as being terrorists.
3: In August, the United Nations condemned a rise in Israeli settler violence. Huckabee told CBC News he has not changed his stance on the Israeli settlements that are illegal under international law. Huckabee is a longtime ally of Israel's settler movement. In the past, he has expressed support for Israeli control over the occupied West Bank while condemning settler violence. The Canadian government is among those who consider Israel's expansion of settlements in the occupied West Bank illegal under international law. Anna Cunningham, CBC News, London.
1: In Russia's capital.
4: Dear colleagues, a warm welcome, a cordial welcome to Moscow.
1: President Vladimir Putin welcoming, through an interpreter, U.S. Special Envoys Jared Kushner and Steve Witkoff. They're meeting with Putin to try to revive negotiations toward ending the war in Ukraine. Tomorrow, Witkoff and Kushner travel to Kyiv to move talks along with Ukrainian officials. Both sides have agreed to a 72-hour ceasefire covering each other's capitals as the meetings take place. A woman is recovering in hospital after being attacked by a bear near Whistler, B.C. last night. She and two other hikers encountered a pair of the animals near Conflict Lake. One mauled the woman, leaving her with non-life-threatening injuries before it ran off. Conservation officers later killed an adult male black bear in the area during a safety sweep, but say they're still investigating. They say they're still not sure whether it was a black bear or a grizzly bear that mauled the woman. Trails in the area have been closed. A group of Okanagan mayors want underutilized space at the region's provincial jail to be used for mandatory addiction treatment. That's the latest push by the regional leaders seeking changes for those struggling with substance abuse. Brady Strachan reports.
5: Gathered across from the Okanagan Correctional Center on Friday, regional leaders pushed for urgent action on the toxic drug crisis.
6: The facilities that we have here are ideal for that kind of approach.
5: Penticton Mayor Julius Bloomfield, along with the mayors of Kelowna, West Kelowna, and Oliver, wants an involuntary treatment program at the jail. Bloomfield pointed to people living in encampments with long-term addictions.
6: Let's start helping the people that need the help. Let's do it with compassion, because leaving the people on the street is not compassionate.
5: Kelowna Mayor Tom Dias, who is also pushing to close his city's only supervised consumption site, says more resources must go towards involuntary detox.
7: This is about recovery, and this is about making our communities safer.
5: The Ministry of Health says it's identifying suitable treatment locations, noting that BC currently has over 2,000 beds for involuntary care under the Mental Health Act. Brady Strachan, CBC News, Kelowna.
1: A slow-moving weather system has been dumping significant rainfall on northeastern Nova Scotia. There has been localized flooding, and nearly 22,000 Nova Scotia power customers woke up this morning to no power, most of them in Cape Breton. Lois Landry is the warden of Richmond County.
8: Crews from Public Works and Emergency Measures are scouting and receiving information about the condition of roads, highways, and any other infrastructure that may have experienced some sort of temporary or even permanent damage.
1: Northeastern Nova Scotia residents are being asked to stay home if possible, and if they have to travel, to check with the road conditions first. That's your World This Hour. For CBC News, I'm Kaz Bovin.

0: 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From unearthing my childhood grief after the loss of my brother in my series Sorry About the Kid, to attempting to explain what vision loss feels like by exploring how it sounds in Short-Sighted, each season of Personally invites you to explore the human experience in all its complexity, one story or season at a time. 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
1: From CBC News, The World This Hour, I'm Kaz Bovin. U.S. Special Envoys Jared Kushner and Steve Witkoff have just wrapped up their face-to-face meeting with Russian President Vladimir Putin. They are once again trying to negotiate a peace deal between Moscow and Kyiv. And as Dominic Vlaitis tells us, a scheduled meeting with Ukraine's president is next on their list.
2: This is a high-stakes mission for Steve Witkoff and Jared Kushner. They're taking a brand new U.S. proposal to Moscow and Kyiv aimed at resolving the Ukraine conflict. Witkoff and Kushner's visit comes amid continued military escalations. Ukraine says Russian strikes killed several people in the last 24 hours. And on Friday, a Russian drone hit the Kyiv office of Ukraine's security chief. Ukraine's President Volodymyr Zelensky had offered to guarantee Witkoff and Kushner's safety while en route to Moscow, urging Russia to mirror the commitment by halting airstrikes during the pair's scheduled visit to Ukraine tomorrow. But this morning, Zelensky accused Russia of attacking airports that may have been used by the American team. And although Russia and Ukraine say they're serious about peace, major obstacles remain. Dominic Vlaitis for CBC News, Bristol, England.
1: 10 days after devastating floods hit Nepal, rescuers continue to pull people out of piles of mud and debris alive. Survivors have been found in a hydropower plant and in a town that was submerged during the disaster. Philip Lee Shannock has more on the race to find those buried but still breathing.
3: Rescuers gently remove a 64-year-old woman caked in mud from her partially buried home in Nuwakot. She was airlifted by military helicopter to a hospital in Kathmandu. More than 1,300 people are dead and 5,600 are still missing, with rescue efforts concentrated on a hydroelectric power facility. A Chinese national was rescued from a tunnel in the Trishuli hydropower project. The man was airlifted to a local hospital and is in stable condition. Sriram Nyopain is a volunteer with the rescue effort. He says there's a station inside the tunnel where workers could shelter.
4: They can drink water and they get minimum oxygen level. Those people who reached that point, they will be alive.
3: International rescue teams say three workers have been pulled alive from the site so far, but hundreds more could still be trapped. Philip Shannock, CBC News, Toronto.
1: And in India, waters from the Himalayas have inundated towns and farmlands across the eastern state of Bihar. The water from last week's catastrophic flooding is still on the move. Some locals have had to cobble together makeshift rafts to get to safety. Indian media report the swollen rivers have affected more than a million people. Officials in northeastern Nova Scotia have declared local states of emergency. Overnight thunderstorms and downpours have washed out roads and left thousands of homes in the Cape Breton area in the dark. Juliana Grillo has the details.
5: There's a wedding scheduled at the Bredor Lakes Inn in Cape Breton this weekend. But inn manager Wendy Owen says she can't make it to work. She's cut off due to a road washout. She couldn't even do a phone interview with CBC News because of disruptions to cell service. But on social media, she said the wedding will go ahead with only a skeleton crew. Elsewhere in Richmond County, Warden Lois Laundrie says they're still evaluating the damage.
6: Because we had so much rain so quickly, we have some flooding in areas where we have never seen flooding before.
5: In rural Guysborough County, a couple of seniors say they're stuck after culverts collapse on the main road leading to their home. In addition to road washouts, ferry crossings between Nova Scotia, Prince Edward Island, and Newfoundland have been canceled for the day due to high winds. Juliana Grillo, CBC News, Halifax.
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7: Oh. I know you all want to become well-renowned authors. And you know what? This is the time to do it. Nothing like seizing the moment. And I'm seizing the moment to get in touch with Robert J. Moore. Hi, Robert. Nice to see you again.
8: How are you? Great to be here.
7: Very well, thank you. This is Maria Recruit All Things Real Estate, and it's my pleasure to have Robert J. Moore from Magnetic Entrepreneur, who's one of our sponsors, and we're sponsoring him also. So we're kind of talking about what's been going on in your life. Robert, I know your big event is happening June the 6th and 7th, but tell me, what in the world are you doing right now? You must share it with all our listeners.
8: Well, right now, I'll be honest. I mean, you know, as you see, my hair's a mess. I mean, I need a shower right now. I'm still moving. It's been a week long. I'm moving my office. I'm moving my house, you know, and I really don't have anybody to help because of the fact of the COVID-19 right now. So I'm doing the best I can. And like you see, I'm in my new office here. Let me give you a little tour, guys. Yeah. You know, here's my new office I'm just putting together now. So, I mean, I got all the soundproof. There's all the soundproof blankets I got going up. I'm going to cover all this part here. But look,
7: Nice office.
8: So my studio will be over here. Mm-hmm. And my computer and stuff will be over here. I just had the new plugs put in. Mm-hmm. You know, my computer. But I don't know if you guys ever seen this.
7: No. Oh, my. Oh, no. Wow.
8: That says, Robert, phenomenal work. Magnetic Entrepreneur is a powerful collaboration. A must read for all entrepreneurs all over the world. Best wishes. And you know who that's from.
7: Of course. Oh, my goodness.
8: I think everybody knows that one.
7: Oh, I think so, yeah. And then your Guinness World Record also. Yeah. I see all your plaques there.
8: Yeah, I got a few of them. So, like I said, I mean, I'm just being rocked today. Who cares?
7: Yeah. That's what I love about you. You're just yourself, Robert. And now, and you bought something on Amazon, which I think a lot of real estate investors might like to know about it. Tell us what that's all about, the blankets that you have.
8: Here they are right here. Look. You know, if you look at these things here, these mm-hmm. blankets here, they're the moving blankets, but they're the thick ones that actually have the extra tender to them. They're mm-hmm. like 7x8, and they're soundproof blankets.
7: Wow.
8: They're soundproof blankets, so I use that for around the whole area. And then I put my green screen up, my black screen up, and then I put my other screen up that I use for my events.
7: Yep. Yeah, and I know. I'm excited. And you have some things you want to share with my listeners about tomorrow, Friday the 22nd at 9 o'clock in the morning. What's happening, Robert?
8: Tomorrow the 22nd or 23rd?
7: Yes.
8: What is it? I can't remember.
7: It's Friday the 22nd.
8: Okay, Friday. I didn't even know it was Friday.
7: I know.
8: You know what? All these days are blending in. I'm okay when you tell me I don't have to stay at home because I stay at home anyways. I work my butt off. I do what I got to do. But here's the thing. You tell me I got to stay home. Now they all blend in together. I don't know what day it is.
7: Yeah, exactly. I'm the same. I mean, I didn't realize it was Thursday already, Robert. I didn't realize.
8: I should have because I went last night to my other house and I put out the 15 to 20 bags of garbage in the beds. So.
7: My goodness. You're Superman. You're super good, Robert.
8: I mean, I could use a little bit of sleep, but I mean, at the same time, I'm not overly doing it. Yeah, I pulled a bit of muscle out of my back and I my body aches, but I'm not a complainer.
7: Yeah, I know.
8: You know I'm the kind of person, you know, I don't want to let people down. So I'm going to do this and get this overdone with. I'll go get the nails today and I'll have my office done by 2 days the most and I'll have it up to par. But it's at the same time watching my little guy because my wife's not, she's not feeling the best, right? So in the morning and that, I'll watch my little guy and mm-hmm. we'll have some fun together, spend some quality time. But I'll still work on my phone. But like I said, this is the first time I've ever seen more than 20% on my phone because I haven't stopped working.
7: You better plug it in. I may lose you just in case I lose you. I think you need to plug yourself in there, Robert.
8: Yeah, I guess I was getting that at the same time. It was wonderful. So, no, I mean, this is fantastic. It's a brand new townhouse I moved into the other side of Brantford, the West End. It's got a beautiful view out back. Yeah, check out the back here, guys.
7: Sure, let's go.
8: I like the fact it's got nice sliding doors down my office area.
7: Oh, nice. Oh, that's beautiful. The trees are beautiful. They look like they're in bloom. Is that an orchard? That looks like
8: anything once.
7: Yeah, it looks like it's an orchard.
8: So you got the nice things out there. There's what I got going on.
7: Very nice.
8: I see my son. There's no problem with the toys coming off the porch.
7: Yeah. You can tell there's kids around, Robert.
8: Yeah.
7: Congratulations on your new home and your new studio and your new office.
8: Yeah, good thank you very much. I mean, it's a big enhancement. But, I mean, still, my goal is in the future, believe it or not, is to buy a church.
7: I know you want to do that.
8: Yeah. But I got some huge, I'm not going to say huge, I'm going to say massive. Massive things coming up in the next month or two.
7: Mm-hmm.
8: Part of that is one of my other coaches I'm using now is going to put me on different platforms, high-end media.
7: Good. And, good. Excellent.
8: I'm going to mention that person's name. That person's name is Lori A. McNeil.
7: Oh, yes. I know her. She's a lovely lady. Yeah. Lovely
8: she
7: lady. Actually,
8: she did the Thick and Grow Rich tour.
7: Yeah.
8: So she spoke on that. She also is Lori A. McNeil International, has her own business. She's on scene on the media for over 500 times a year.
7: Wow.
8: Sometimes what they call media is just maybe it's a magazine, high-end magazine,
7: mm-hmm.
8: Or it's a podcast, or it's a radio station. Or yes. You physically have to be there and you're on, you know, whatever.
7: Yeah.
8: So needless to say, I'm working with her on get me to a new level because, you know what, I am liking the level I'm at, but in order to help students out that come to me, I have to stay ahead of the game.
7: Yes, you do. Yes, you know you do.
8: So,
7: yes.
8: I mean, the investment, I bet you any money, the investment

0: you're in. So when people don't think you're worth the money, then you can go and fly a kite, as far as I'm concerned, right?
1: I don't mind flying a kite. It might be really relaxing right now, as long as it wasn't a big one and it took me away.
0: We can't lose you. Listen, tell us about the event on June the 6th and 7th. Tell us.
1: All right. Well, everybody knows I always do my annual event for the Author Awards. Well, due to the COVID-19, I separate the event from the Author Awards to the business part of it. So now it's the COVID-19 Summit Award. It's the summits, not the awards. The awards I'm actually doing, I'm trying to get November 7th. I'm just going to have a gala for everybody. Everybody's going to be wearing their outfits, their gowns, and their black ties, and possibly have a lunch at the day. There won't be no speakers. There'll just be a generation of a couple talk here and there, but no speakers, no sales or nothing like that. Just a networking kind of thing. I just want to make it a day of celebration for the people and acknowledge them the best I can. I won't announce the winners till that day. All the people who nominate, after this big event, I'm going to start letting people know that, hey, listen, don't forget we still have the awards. I do want you guys to be there, right? Because it might fade away. I don't want it to fade away. I still want it to be the people's minds. It's something I like doing. And, I mean, I do a few things annually. I will not be doing another Guinness World Record. That burnt me out.
0: That was a big job. You know what? You did it once. That's an accomplishment within itself, isn't it?
1: Yeah, I did it once. I mean, to be honest with you, it was something. It was hard work. I went 18 hours a day for 12 months.
0: I know.
1: Getting really, really sick off it. They were claiming I had the COVID.
0: I'm sure you did. I was there, right? I could see how ill you were.
1: And even to this day, I still feel a little like not all together. I mean, it's residual right now, just in the chest and the nose area. Feels like I got the flu. When it goes away, it comes back. Goes away, it comes back. It's supposed to be, it's a virus. It's not catchable. I mean, nobody else can catch it. Simply put, straight forward, my baby hasn't got it. My wife don't have it, but I do.
0: Oh, yes, I know. But that didn't stop you on February the 15th. Didn't stop you.
1: I kept going. I was a champ.
0: You were a champ. I was there witnessing it all. You were a big champ. So tell us about tomorrow. What's happening tomorrow? Right. Listeners and my listeners want to know.
1: Tomorrow. I got a big thing going on tomorrow. There's a new thing called Gimsby. They're like Zoom. They're coming out. They're really launching. They're actually launching it tomorrow with myself and Lotus with Shay. Partnering up on this, we're gonna help this company just expand a bit and get them to where they need to be. Now check this out. I'm offering, because we need 100 people on that platform. I need at least 100 people on that platform. I'm gonna be sharing the link. If you happen to go on that, I'm going to guarantee you inside that link, I'm going to give you another link once you're in there.
0: Okay.
1: It's going to be for a free ticket for my event. And you won't have to pay. Listen, on my event, I got Jack Canfield coming. I'm interviewing him.
0: I know.
1: I got Kyle Wilson coming. I'm interviewing him. I got Satish coming. He's the CEO of Think and Grow Rich. I'm interviewing him. I got myself speaking. Laurie A. McNeil speaking. I was just talking a little while ago.
0: I got
1: Jeffrey Gizmore's wife, Jennifer Gizmore, on there speaking. I got some fine, fantastic people. Bruce Serban. Who else do I got?
0: You got too many. I love it.
1: I'm going to mention you guys. Here's the thing. Everybody likes to be different. Everybody likes to stand out in their own little way. Well, let's put some sugar on this one, baby, because I've blown it out of the park again. How am I doing that? Well, first of all, summits, you should just a bunch of people on there selling their stuff.
0: Yes.
1: Guess what? Like I said, I'm interviewing three of them. That's different. Second of all, we have 8 or 9 different people that are translating it into different countries.
0: Oh, I love that. Wow, so I love that.
1: We're really blowing it out of the park. And we're looking at, we want 1,000 people to watch. The tickets are $25. So check this out, $25. So if you come on tomorrow, you get a $25 ticket. And if you want to upgrade later on, get a hold of me, because here's what happens. When you want to upgrade, you just pay the difference from $25 to $87. So it's a discount, $25 off of

0: 87. When you get that $87 VIP ticket, a week later, I give you a 4-hour mastermind with myself. Wow. I will teach you everything it is about business, how to grow the business, how to make that large amount, and how to make yourself grow and be seen and be heard. Yes. Right? And I'll have a couple special guests on there that'll blow your mind.
1: Well, you're a master at that. You're a master at growth and doing things outside the box. You are a master. I mean, I met you about 4 or 5 years ago at an event in St. Catharines and kept watching you. And I even sent you an email that day. And you sent me a copy of your book. You're downloading. Yeah. Right? I remember that. And then I've just kept in touch with you ever since. Yeah. So, I mean, you're a master. I can see your growth and your change and all of that. And what I like about you is you're down to earth.
0: A lot of people don't know this. A lot of people don't know this, but I fired my entire team.
1: I know you did. I know you
0: around
1: did.
0: That time, yeah. Everybody that worked for me, I let them all go. And the reason why I did that is because I didn't feel my business was running correctly. So when I let all these people go, I wanted to learn the flaws in every angle of my business. I mean, every angle. So I had to do the marketing. I had to figure out if the marketing was working. If it wasn't working, what can I do differently? I had to, and I didn't buy into courses or nothing. Mm-hmm. I had to study. I had to do my due diligence. I had to literally go and go and go and go until I couldn't figure it out anymore. And then I figured it out, right? I had to do all the different angles of everything you could think of. I had to do the marketing on my own. I proved to myself I could fill 2 rooms full of people, 150 plus people I filled on my own. Plus, I put the event together. It took 9 to 12 months to do, right? And those 2 events were hardcore, left the market people's thoughts forever. You know what I mean?
1: Oh, yes. Yes.
0: And simply put, you know, I mean, I think that really structured me nicely to be able to sit back and say, now I can hire people. They can't tell me right or wrong on this, or that, oh, we can't do this because, I just
1: You've
0: did
1: done it.
0: It.
1: You've done it. Yeah, exactly. Yeah, so. I know. And that's about the hardest thing for any business, small business person, is to find good people that will support you. And myself, I've learned to do it myself, just like you, pretty much myself. I've even learned the technological side of even doing these shows. I mean, that was not easy for me. I'm a senior. So this is all your baby boomer, but I'm enjoying it so much, Robert. And I go on YouTube. I go on YouTube, learn so much, watch what you're doing too. You know, we find a mentor. I consider you one of my mentors that we mimic what you're doing. A smart person mimics a person that is where you want to go, right?
0: Right, yeah.
1: That's how you did. And you did it too.
0: The thing is, guys, I'm going to be honest with you. I mean, my integrity is honestly the truth. What you see here is the rawness. I'm not dressed properly. Well, you know, I'm not going to change for anybody.
1: Yeah, doesn't matter.
0: I go to Walmart dressed for success the way I would if you see me any other place. I mean, I don't wear a suit and tie. I don't wear a suit and tie at all. I might wear a nice dress shirt or something. Yeah, that's not a problem. Or shorts or whatever, nice dress shorts.
1: Yeah.
0: But I mean, straight forward, I mean, you got me all day long the exact same way no matter what. I'm a straight shooter. If you work with me, I got 32 students since COVID-19 started. People want to learn the online business, and they're taking off. There's several of these guys that are literally taking off. Some of them are even passing me. And I love it.
1: Good.
0: I want them to pass me.
1: Fantastic. Fantastic. Oh, my goodness.
0: I'm doing something right.
1: That's right. As a teacher and as a mentor, absolutely. That's what you want. You want your students to go past you. Even myself as a mentor for anyone in real estate, I want them to go past me. But, you know, it's nice for them to drop in and say, hello, how are you doing? Once in a while, right? I mean, that's the one thing they need to remember.
0: A lot of people know I was back in the day, I was in jail a lot and I was in trouble a lot, ate off the streets. I still talk to my counselors and probation officer and parole officer back then. And they sit there and say, like, they're on my Facebook with different names, and there's a reason for that, obviously.
1: Sure,
0: right?
1: Of course.
0: Even a friend of mine, a police officer, it's a mutual friend of ours.
1: Right?
0: I keep in good contact with because he's seen me when I first come into the program of Alcoholics Anonymous, when I first got clean. Okay. So I'm going on 15 years clean sober today. Not today, precise, but on September 7th, it'll be 15 years, which is kind of cool because that's the day I'm actually going to be holding the event if they actually allow it.
1: Oh, fantastic.
0: Right? So, yeah. Hopefully the COVID will slow down, so it'll open up a bit more. The first thing I really care about is that damn haircut.
1: You and me both.
0: Boy, I tell you, man, I've never been itching to get a haircut in my life, but now I'm itching.
1: That and many other things, but I know I'm going to have to wait a little while longer because I'm sure that my hairdresser is going to be so full of people going to them that I'm going to have to wait in line.
0: I'm going to be a bully, man. I'm pushing everybody.
1: Well, you have to do it before your event, right? Before June the 6th and 7th.
0: Well, worst comes to worst. I got clippers upstairs. I'd never be a bully. I mean, if someone needs it more than I do, then go right ahead.
1: Of course.
0: But needless to say, it just shows you how desperate I want one.
1: Yeah. I think we all do. So tell us about tomorrow. What time should we be? Should we be going on your Facebook page, Robert J. Moore?
0: I'll probably do a live after this. Give me a second. Whew.
1: Okay.
0: Sleep is something I have not been doing. So, yeah, 9 o'clock in the morning. I believe it's 9 o'clock in the morning we're doing that. I want everybody to jump on. If everybody's available, jump on. The people that do jump on from 9 o'clock to 10 o'clock, they will get themselves a free ticket, $25 ticket to my event where they get to see Jack Canfield, they get to see Satish, they get to see Kyle Wilson. Kyle Wilson happens to be Jim Rohn's ex-business partner.
1: Okay.
0: For 18 years, he's the one that brought Jim Rohn up to the level where he was. And not only that, a co-writer of mine, too. We wrote a book together.
1: Yes.
0: So, I mean, it's very fascinating to have and to be honored to be aside by him and some other special people like Todd Stoudemire and, you know, Lisa Hassa, her and her husband are the ones that produce The Big Bang Theory and The Love Boat and a few of them, right? So there's been a lot of pretty famous people on these books that I've been doing. And people think, well, how's it even possible? You know, anything's possible. Just look at Mark Victor Hansen and Crystal, his wife. All right. They have a book said, just ask. So if you don't figure something's going to happen, like I put it this way, I've had people come to me, ask me for a job. I mean, honestly, this week I've hired four people.
1: Wow.
0: But it doesn't cost me a dime because I'll tell you why. Here's what I do. My graphic designer, my person doing the podcast. I mean, all these different things that they're doing.
1: Mm-hmm.
0: All right. I'm upbranding them. I told them, I will upbrand you if that's what you want, or you could do money, one or the other. You have a choice.
1: Yeah.
0: Right? So needless to say, they chose the upbranding package. So the upbranding package is for 12 months.
1: Yeah, of course.
0: $35,000 deal they're getting.
1: Yeah. Yes.
0: Right? Plus extra on my time, right?
1: Of course.
0: Here's what I do is I upbrand them so they start working with me. They start showing the stuff that's going to work. I coach them once a month and I give them the coaching. I actually walk them through different things that I would actually do in my business to help them out. And then I find out which friends of mine are interested in graphic designs. And I point, hey, listen, this guy will give you a wicked deal through me. Go for it. I mean, blah, blah, blah. There's that. There's the podcasting. You know, Adela's voice, she's actually doing the podcasting for me. She's a fantastic job. She had two people on today. She's hooked up to my YouTube, so she just puts them on YouTube and then puts them on Facebook. Absolutely amazing.
1: That's good.
0: Doing a fantastic job.
1: Yeah.
0: So I'm going to be coaching her through the year, but you never know what's going to happen at the end of the year or even in the middle of the year. I might get their favorite author or their favorite person they enjoy watching on TV, maybe say something to them if I get a hold of that person. I've done that to Stephanie Riker. She actually works for me too. She does a lot of the back of the scenes stuff through the events, and she also does. She helped out with the mastermind last year. She does all the paperwork for me, gets all the stuff taken care of. She likes to do it. That she also helps out with the MailChimp, the newsletter. She also works with other people in newsletters that I have students with, so I introduce them to her, and then she charges a little fee, tiny fee, not much, just enough fee to get people going. And that helps her out too, right? I mean, I give her the training a year, and I bring her to a new level. So she's gonna be stuck with me for quite some time because she's doing fantastic work.
1: She loves working with you, and I love the newsletter.
0: One thing about me though is, don't think I'm gonna pamper you.
1: No, of course not. Why would you?
0: I'm not a pampering type. If I care more about your business than I care about your emotions. And that sounds strange coming from a guy that was a therapist for 14 years.
1: Mm-hmm.
0: But if I sit there and say, enable you and it's okay. It's all right to mess up. Sorry, I did. No, it's not all right.
1: No, it's not. It's not okay. No.
0: Trail forward. It's not how you do it. And that's it.
1: Yeah. You know what I mean? They think
0: out of the 51 people I studied, do you think one of them would actually pamper me?
1: No. Who cares? They don't care. They don't, and that's the way it has to be, right? And I think people really are being babied by society, by everyone, instead of, like when I was growing up, we had to make our own decisions. And as a single woman. I made all those decisions, even with my business now. This is my money that I've earned. My father lent me money. I paid him back. I mean, I've earned every single thing I've done in my whole life.
0: I don't know a dime.
1: Yeah.
0: But I'll tell you something. When I first started, I owed $150,000.
1: Oh, my goodness.
0: I was in debt when I first started.
1: Wow.
0: Right? I had to build myself out of that and build it so that I'll never have to be there again. Like, I retired my wife. My wife don't work. She watches the kids all the time.
1: That's good.
0: My father, I retired him before he died. You know, now I got his RV, and I had to pay that off because he still had mortgage on it. So, I mean, I got the RV. I don't drive it, mind you, but I use it as a camper, and it's really, really nice. It's got everything it needs, man. It's got the sides come out. It's got a great big queen bedroom in the back. It's got a full-size bathroom, shower in it. It's like, holy man, this is beautiful.
1: That's your man cave, Robert. That's your man cave.
0: So it's a bit of a distance to go to it, though. I mean, it's like 4 or 5 hours from here, but I don't mind. I like driving.
1: Yeah.
0: But I like driving. I say that now, but when people say go to Florida, I've done that like 5 or 6 times in a year, drove back and forth.
1: Yeah.
0: I like it. The only problem I don't like it is, I think, as I get older, I feel like I'm getting more impatient.
1: Sure.
0: When it comes to long drives like that, not anything else, just like long drives. I just found it more easier to jump on the plane and go down a 2-hour drive instead of 24 hours.
1: Exactly. Yeah. Yeah. Me too. I've gone down back and forth to Florida 2 times. I won't do it anymore. I don't even go to Florida. I want to stay here. I'm in the beautiful Niagara region, which is, I mean, you should see everything in bloom now, Rob. You've got to come down with your family. I mean, everything's in bloom. You know,
0: you got the beautiful COVID going on right now.
1: You know, so no one's allowed to rent out their houses around here. We have to wait until because I do short-term rentals in the town of Niagara Lake, right? So I can't do anything. So what I'm doing is,
0: I know you got the house empty.
1: And it's going to stay empty until we get the okay. I'm not taking a chance.
0: You know what? You got to go by the rules. That's the thing. You got to go by the rules. So.
1: Oh, absolutely. Absolutely. So listen, I'm going to let you go because I know you have things to do, but tell us how we can get in touch and be part of this 9 a.m. thing tomorrow, May the
0: 22nd. I'm going to do a live at the bottom, probably a few minutes after that, so I get it over with, right? I mean, the reason why is because I got a lot to do today, and I don't want to take up too much time of other people.
1: Sure. Yeah.
0: So, I mean, plus I want to talk to some of my students today and make sure they're on the right track. I got a lot going on that, you know,
1: I know.
0: I even went out of my way and gave something away for free today to a couple of people that I was watching a live they did. Mm-hmm. I've been watching them for years. And I just felt there was something more they needed. And I was right. I was right when I talked to them. They admitted they were right. You know, everything was cool. So I gave them a package for nothing. It was a $60,000 package I normally charge.
1: Wow. Right? Wow.
0: And I gave it to them for free.
1: My goodness.
0: I'm not going to say
1: very generous.
0: They know who they are. It doesn't matter who they are. The point is, it's about, you know, I've already got this stuff already done. It's already in the PDF. Mm-hmm. Why wouldn't I share it to someone else?
1: Sure.
0: If I know it's going to help them out. I don't care about their money.
1: Yeah.
0: I don't want their money.
1: No.
0: I just want them to succeed, right? They want, if they tell me, listen, we want to hire you down the road, that's fine.
1: Yeah.
0: But I'm not asking for a dime out of them.
1: Mm-hmm. Yeah. Very generous.
0: It's all about, once in a while, I just feel the urge to help someone.
1: I'm the same. Actually, I want to tell you something.
0: Go right ahead.
1: Yeah, you know what? I mean, because I've been mentoring people since 1987, actually, and these are all
0: go for a walk while we talk. We're gonna go get a drink of water.
1: These are all foreign students, right? So there was a lady from Africa who got in touch with me through Facebook, and she says, well, you know what? I'm thinking of coming to the United States. I'm wondering if you could help me. I said, well, you know, I can't help you with anything like that because I don't do that kind of help. I said, but I can help in your own country. And so you know what happened? She became a healthcare aide. Listen to this. She finished the course, and now she's going to start with her father to build rentals. Can you imagine that?
0: Isn't that something?
1: Just a year later, after coaching her and just saying certain things, saying you can do just as well in your country as you can in the United States. And I know how tough it is to make it in the United States, as you know, Robert, or Canada, for an immigrant. And she would have left her children behind. She would have left her family. I said, you know what? Just stay where you are. And you know what? She's written me wonderful testimonials about how I've helped her. And I had tears this morning when she told me what she was going to do, Robert. I had tears this morning. I've helped so many people with their businesses, and, you know, students, family members. Look at the beautiful view. That's enough about me.
0: Yeah, this is the top floor now, though.
1: That's an orchard.
0: That's the top floor. See, you have, this is huge. The balcony here is huge, too.
1: Beautiful. All brand new. Is that a brand new complex? Is that a brand new complex?
0: Oh, yeah. It's just done this year.
1: Yeah, beautiful. Beautiful.
0: Besides this bad boy.
1: I know. The guys and their TVs, Robert. You guys.
0: You know
1: and
0: what? The problem is, it's not me and the TV.
1: The kids?
0: Oh, did you see what was on it?
1: Yes, of course I did. Kids. It's kids stuff.
0: Two-year-old owns that TV.
1: You're very generous.
0: 75 inches.
1: Yeah. Fantastic. Listen, I'm going to let you go because I'm going to wait. I want to watch your Facebook Live when it comes on next after sure. this. If I miss you, because I have another guest I'm going to be interviewing. If I miss you, I'll catch up to you later. But
0: it's no big deal. There's always going to be a replay. It's not.
1: I know. That's sure. what I love about Facebook. Don't you love that about Facebook? And listen, we're going to have you on the show next week, Robert. Okay, we'll see you same time, same station.
0: All right, thanks for having me, and thanks for the mumble jumble.
1: God bless, and we're going to see you how you pull your house together in your office. I love it.
0: Yeah, I'm going to make sure I take pictures, so.
1: Yeah, so thank you. Listen, everyone, isn't this wonderful to be able to talk to well-renowned author Robert J. Moore on my show? I'm so privileged. I thank you so much for being on my show. This is Maria Recruit, all things real estate and all things business, because Robert and I are going to be talking about all things business, and we all need that no matter what business you're in. But Robert, I send you kisses, hugs, love.
0: I also just let the people know I also sponsor you.
1: Yes, I know, and you're my sponsor, too. He's my sponsor. I'm his sponsor. So that's what I want, is winners like you being my sponsor.
0: Organic means the world.
1: Yes, right? It does.
0: If you guys ever have the chance to be organically friends and sponsor someone,
1: yes.
0: It doesn't cost much money.
1: I mean,
0: sometimes it's a couple hundred dollars here and there. Big deal.
1: Yeah, right? Nothing.
0: Sometimes it's just helping them out, spread the word.
1: You exactly.
0: know? Sometimes it's just a handshake and say, if I hear anybody that's interested in your stuff, I'll help you out.
1: Of course.
0: So, I mean, don't be afraid to organically get to know people, because you know what? They'll organically get to know you at the same time, and it will benefit you both.
1: Absolutely. I agree. Thank you. With that word of advice, I don't have to add anything. Talk to you later.
0: Cheers.
1: Ciao. Hugs. Bye-bye. Take care. Bye-bye. 1 hour of non-stop hits.

0: 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In The Cult Queen of Canada, find out what happened when one woman and her cult occupied an unsuspecting small prairie town. And in Allison After Nexium, hear exclusive interviews with Allison Mack, the former Smallville actress and high-ranking Nexium member, after her release from 3 years in prison. 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
1: From CBC News, The World This Hour, I'm Kaz Bovin. U.S. Special Envoys Jared Kushner and Steve Witkoff have wrapped up a face-to-face meeting with Russian President Vladimir Putin. It's part of the latest U.S. push for a peace deal between Russia and Ukraine. The pair are scheduled to bring Washington's new proposal to end the conflict to the Ukrainian side tomorrow. Steve Futterman has the latest.
2: It is the Trump administration's latest effort to do something to end the Ukrainian-Russian war.
3: Dear colleagues, cordial welcome to Moscow.
2: Steve Witkoff and Jared Kushner met with Vladimir Putin on Saturday. On Sunday, they are scheduled to meet with Ukrainian President Volodymyr Zelensky in Kiev. On Friday, Zelensky said he is preparing for the visit and has been given details from the Americans. Lisa Yasko, a member of the Ukrainian parliament, expresses doubt much progress can be made under the current conditions.
4: We've seen a huge escalation in the recent 10 days with the new types of reactive drones flying to Kiev and to other cities.
2: Moscow continues to make demands that are unacceptable to Kiev. It still wants Ukrainian territory it says is essentially Russian, and it wants Ukraine to abandon any attempt to join NATO, with no word on what concessions they might offer. Steve Futterman, CBC News, San Francisco.
1: In England, mass protesters blocked the port of Dover, Britain's main hub for ferries traveling to and from France. Authorities say groups of men dressed in black and covering their faces blocked major roads and chanted anti-immigration slogans. Officials say the incident caused a 6.5 kilometer long traffic jam. Dover has been a flashpoint for groups rallying over the issue of migrants crossing the English Channel in small boats. Dueling demonstrations have been happening in the German city of Magdeburg ahead of a consequential election. The anti-immigrant Alternative for Germany is poised to become the first far-right party to win a German state election since World War II. Jessica Singer reports.
5: Thousands marched through the streets of Magdeburg, the capital of Saxony-Anhalt. Protesters say they're rallying to defend German democracy and basic human rights, which they believe are under threat by the increasingly popular AfD party. The far-right party is leading the opinion polls at over 40%, one day ahead of state elections. The party promises to carry out mass deportations of certain migrants and create separate classrooms for refugee children.
6: I don't know if I could sleep.
5: Bazos Hassan is from Iraq and her husband is from Syria. They worry for the safety of their three young children under an AfD government.
6: I think it's my job as a mother to fight against them. We want to have our rights here.
5: Hundreds are also rallying for the AfD as party leaders make their final arguments ahead of tomorrow's election. Jessica Singer, CBC News, Magdeburg, Germany.
1: Flight attendants with Jazz Aviation have voted overwhelmingly in favor of giving their union a strike mandate. The Canadian Flight Attendant Union says 99% supported the move. The key issues include wages and compensation for work performed on the ground. Jazz is the primary operator of Air Canada Express flights. It's unclear how soon they could walk off the job. U.S. President Donald Trump's call for a federal film and TV tax is creating some worries for the film industry in B.C. Gemma Martini with Martini Film Studios says the province relies heavily on U.S. production companies, and losing those projects would be a big financial hit.
7: We are exploring how to expand and diversify, but let's face it, our production partners in California have been our biggest partners traditionally. So that's part of our plan, is how do we continue to diversify?
1: In a statement, BC's Ministry of Tourism says it's working closely with industry partners to develop long-term strategies to support production capacity and to strengthen the workforce. That's your World This Hour. For CBC News, I'm Kaz Bovin.
8: ever wondered why some landlords seem to attract tenants effortlessly, while others struggle to fill their vacancies? One major factor that differentiates these two groups is their online presence. In an age where digital connections are paramount, landlords face the challenge of maintaining an active online profile to attract and retain tenants. This is where social media steps in, acting as a game-changing tool that can transform the way landlords do business. But how exactly can social media help you as a landlord? Social media is not just about connecting with friends. For landlords, it's a powerful platform to showcase properties, engage with potential tenants, and even build a sense of community. Platforms like Facebook and LinkedIn offer a prime opportunity to advertise your properties to a diverse demographic, while also networking with other real estate professionals. High-quality photos, virtual tours, and live streams can make your properties stand out, drawing in potential tenants like bees to honey. But it's not just about attracting new tenants. Social media also plays a crucial role in retaining them. By facilitating direct communication and fostering a sense of community, social media can help create a bond of loyalty between you and your tenants. This in turn leads to higher retention rates. Yet not all social media strategies are created equal. Some common mistakes can actually hinder your efforts. Scene script. Even the best intentions can lead to mistakes if you're not aware of the pitfalls in social media marketing. Let's talk about some common blunders made by landlords on social media. One of the most prevalent is the use of poor quality photos. Remember, a picture is worth 1,000 words, and in this case, it could be worth $1,000 in rent. So investing in professional photography is a must. An equally common mistake is writing inadequate property descriptions. Your property description is your chance to sell the dream of living in your property. Make it compelling, make it clear. Make it irresistible. 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So be prompt in your communication, whether it's answering a query or addressing a complaint. 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By showcasing properties with high-quality visuals and engaging directly with audiences, landlords can build a sense of community and loyalty. However, it's essential to avoid common pitfalls such as poor quality photos or slow response times. Remember, in the digital age, a savvy social media strategy can make all the difference in your success as a landlord.

0: Hi, everybody. I'm Jamie Poisson, and I host Front Burner. How many podcasts have you heard where people are searching out facts on the fly? Or where they just talk in circles and 2 hours later, you're not really sure what you just learned? Well, Front Burner is not that. 5 days a week, you get one story a day. It's deeply researched, about 20 minutes long, and hopefully we answer all the questions that you want asked. We do lots of Canadian news, but a wide range of topics too. Find and follow Front Burner wherever you get your podcasts.
1: From CBC News, The World This Hour, I'm Kaz Bovin. Two U.S. special envoys have wrapped up talks in Moscow aimed at reviving talks toward ending the war in Ukraine.
2: Dear colleagues, a warm welcome, cordial welcome to Moscow.
1: President Vladimir Putin welcomed Jared Kushner and Steve Witkoff through an interpreter. Senior Kremlin aide Yuri Ushakov says their talks lasted just over 3 hours and were substantive, frank, and constructive. Ushakov told reporters that Putin reaffirmed his commitment toward finding a diplomatic solution and says Kushner and Witkoff presented what he called multiple potential avenues for a settlement. The pair are scheduled to meet with Ukrainian President Volodymyr Zelensky in Kyiv tomorrow. Officials in northeastern Nova Scotia have declared states of emergency across three counties due to flooding and widespread storm damage. Heavy downpours have turned roads into rivers, and Julia Grillo tells us it's left some residents in the Cape Breton area stuck.
3: There's a wedding scheduled at the Brudor Lakes Inn in Cape Breton this weekend. But inn manager Wendy Owen says she can't make it to work. She's cut off due to a road washout. She couldn't even do a phone interview with CBC News because of disruptions to cell service. But on social media, she said the wedding will go ahead with only a skeleton crew. Elsewhere in Richmond County, Warden Lois Laundrie says they're still evaluating the damage.
4: Because we had so much rain so quickly, we have some flooding in areas where we have never seen flooding before.
3: In rural Guysborough County, a couple of seniors say they're stuck after culverts collapse on the main road leading to their home. In addition to road washouts, ferry crossings between Nova Scotia, Prince Edward Island, and Newfoundland have been canceled for the day due to high winds. Juliana Grillo, CBC News, Halifax.
1: A woman is recovering in hospital after being